0: there is an annotation saying that these particular flowers are meant to bring courage to the heart and drive away sadness. Then there are paragraphs of handwriting I recognize as my own. Dear Jordan, you might not remember this, but after I accidentally set fire to my bedroom, I was very sad. I cried a lot, basically every day. You were only 7, but you saw how sad I was, and you wrote me not one, but several notes saying you'd hoped I'd get happy again. These notes meant so much to me. I held onto them for a very long time. I'm not sad anymore. I don't cry every day. I don't need those notes to remind me to be happy, but you might. Sometimes it might feel like what you're going through is permanent, that it might never get better, but those feelings are temporary. This moment will pass and you will get through this, I promise. I want you to always remember how much I love you. I'm sorry I don't live closer and I'm not always around, but no matter the distance, I'm always here for you. I'm always a phone call, a text message, or a letter away.
1: Attached is a copy of the notes you gave me all those years ago. Be happy. I hope you get happy. Love always, Anna. Like, my favorite words are, sometimes it might feel like what you are going through is permanent, that it might never get better, but feelings are temporary. This moment will pass. You will get through this, I promise. That is my favorite part, especially this moment will pass, you will get through this. And I absolutely just love it because I know I will, but being told and being able to read the words, and especially with all the artwork around it, it feels so much more true.
0: Writing and making art has always been the easiest way for me to figure out how I'm feeling and express it to others. I remember when I had to ask my high school boyfriend to the formal. I drew a bunch of outfits for him to wear and handed them to him because that seemed less scary than having a simple conversation. And maybe that's why I made that book for Jordan and wrote her that letter. And it's probably why I'm telling the story. To tell her how touched I am by the tattoo. To tell her I wish I'd been there more. And to keep my promise that she'll always be my sister, no matter what they say. There is one person throughout the years who was unwavering, even when Jordan was struggling to find a place and two families.
2: So it could be like 3:30 before we get there.
0: That person was my mum, Lorraine. These days, Jordan works with Lorraine at the rehab. That's why she stays with my parents a few nights a week.
1: It's always going to be my second home. And I'm so happy that Lorraine keeps my bedroom up here, guarded off, and no one's allowed to sleep in there.
0: When I'm there, we eat ice cream from waffle cones, laugh at old photos, and decide to go to a cafe we haven't visited since she was a kid.
3: Can I have a strawberry thick shake and a bowl of fries?
4: Could I get the happy tummy tea and then the breakfast burrito? Oh, not the breakfast burrito, sorry. What am I thinking? The grilled halloumi toastie. Sorry.
3: It's been a while since we've been here.
0: It had been a while since we'd been here, but hopefully we'll be back sooner next time.
5: We'll
6: wind
5: this episode up
6: for
5: you. Say bye-bye,
6: Emma. Bye. See you next time.
7: You're listening to All the Best, proudly supported by the Art Gallery of New South Wales. I'm Gabriella Acarillo. That story is produced by Anna Outridge, with mentorship and supervising production from John Chia. Today's story is produced as part of the Jesse Cox Audio Fellowship. Again, a huge thanks to Jesse Cox's friends and family and everyone who has contributed to the fellowship program this year. All the Best is made at FBI Radio on Gadigal land, and it features producers, stories, and voices from unceded Aboriginal lands across so-called Australia. were made possible by the Community Broadcasting Foundation and were sponsored by the Art Gallery of New South Wales. I'm Gabriella Acarillo. Thank you for listening.

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1: I've got fluid coming out and it's not blood, it's clear. And she says, well, your waters are broken, go to hospital.
2: More family orientated. We've been able to share our pregnancy with, you know, people down the street at the supermarket. And
3: you feel like a reserve orange peeler on the football team, that you're there on the side and you just can't assist by doing anything, really.
4: I felt like at home, actually, in here in Alice Springs here.
2: In the end, our decision to have her in hospital was more based on convenience.
5: This is the Alice Birth Project, a collection of birth stories from the centre of Australia.
6: Stories from the centre.
3: My name's Wayne Ram. My daughter was born on the 21st of July 2015. Yeah, it was a lengthy birth, went for a little while. And so it was a long day from the get-go. It was started off with being induced the day before, and didn't really start any contractions or anything like that. So it started off a little bit, but then we had to come back again the next day to start off again to initiate it, and then that's where the labour intense contractions started, from early afternoon, from about, I think it was about 12:30, right through till 1 o'clock till the cesarean. But from there up till about 8 o'clock at night, it was just a lot of strain and stress, obviously, for for my wife. It's a lot of pressure. Yeah.
1: What was it like for you as a husband and a father, soon to be father?
3: Yeah, it seemed quite hard because obviously, I mean, I'm not taking observations, like blood pressure and all the stuff that that you think you should be assisting, not assisting with, but you feel you're really helpless in that situation because you've got yourself a big couch chair with legs that spread out, and they just say make yourself comfortable, and people are bringing you food. You don't actually have to fetch for anything, or everything's there for you to. So you've kind of taken out of the fold, really, like your usefulness. So you feel that in one way that your manly side's been been antagonised, I suppose, if you suppose look at it that way. But in that sort of goes all the way through, because a lot of questions are being asked through to Amandeep, my wife at the time. How's this? What's this? How's this? Do you feel thirsty? This is going on, and you get the odd question, and how are you? Do you need this? And you feel like reserve orange peeler on the football team, that you're there on the side, and you just can't assist by doing anything, really. So you bring the water sometimes, and you might bring some tissues, but really it's most of that sort of stuff's sort of sorted by the two nurses that were there a lot of the time.
1: How do you think that can affect dads in a way when they are on the sidelines, as you said, observing?
3: I think it feels a little bit disempowering, I think, in a way, sometimes. Just in a smaller way, I think. Maybe with all the commotion, a lot of people might not sort of notice that with their sort of with the baby and a lot of contractions, a lot of pressure going on. But if, 'cause you sit back and you put yourself out, and there's a lot of people in front of you that, who are coming around, and, the medical professionals and everything, that if you take yourself out just for 2 minutes and you see yourself and you think, you kind of feel that you're just a bit disempowered in a way, and you feel a little bit helpless, I suppose, at a point, because you can see it. You're sitting back and you just feel, there's no assistance you can render there at all. Yeah. and you walk around to try and grab things, and that jug of water's in the way, and I'd better move that over to somewhere that's near the flowers, and then we'll put them over here, and there it goes, it's on the ground, and then you've become a menace again. So that's, yeah, so you feel like it's you're always in the way, yeah, for some reason. You know, your main focus is 90% of it's also you're looking at your wife and making sure all the focus is there for her, and then you're trying to bring all the moral support you can, but then you've got the people visiting, and then the people wanting to call and all that sort of stuff. You've got to become the secretary to sort of deal with that sort of side of things too, in a way. Yeah, so it's a different type of pressure, I suppose. I suppose it's like the marathon run that you never taken in your life, that once in a lifetime you said, I'm going to go on that 30 kilometre run, and I'm going to start my new fitness regime next week. It's a big, big run, and at the end of the marathon, you're pretty buggered.
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12: 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Yeah, alright, my name's Dirk. I'm going to play you the first song called Breathe of Heaven by... Oh yeah, it's called Breathe in Heaven, eh? Breathe in Heaven, or
13: Breath, maybe Breath of Heaven, I don't know.
12: Yeah. Alright, yeah, we're gonna play this song now.

0: Yeah, and welcome back. You are listening to ACCC Community Radio, coming to you live from Tennant Creek on Warramugga Country. Yeah, morning, everyone. Thank you for tuning in. Welcome again to Wurundjeri Music Show. So right now I'm going to ask Reggie to introduce the next song. All right, bros, you're right.
1: The next song is Mambali Band, and this one called The Legend of the Double Dance.

0: 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You're listening to ACCC Community Radio on 102.1 FM, coming to you live from Tennant Creek on Warramugga Country. Yeah, it's good to bring back the show and, start again.
1: Been a minute.
0: And all we wanted to do is play you guys some music, to start off your day, you know, in a happy way, in a good mood. Hope you guys enjoy our show. At the moment, I'm going to ask Josh to introduce the next song.
1: Cheers. Thanks, man. We're going to play a couple of songs from Wanundjikari Music Centre, some new releases. We've been doing a lot of gospel lately. And this first one's by Ray Demakara Dixon and the Malanja Gospel Choir. We recorded this one up at the Malanja Community Centre on a lazy sort of Sunday. It's me, Braden Ward, another one of our Wanundjikari members on bass, and Ray on guitar. And it was a really nice day. This is our first take with a very DIY recording setup. And the song is called Gone. Hope you enjoy. Pardon that, technical difficulties. And the song is here now.

0: Yeah, hello and welcome back. Yeah, you're listening to 8CCC Community Radio. The song which is playing was All Made for Malinger Ray, and the last song was Bro J-Mo. Yeah, J-Mo, he was coming here like for a very long time at the Music Center. He's at the art room at the moment doing painting. Yeah, he's always here, like, you know, wanted to play during the festival or is there, like, when there's geek out there in town. Yeah, it's good having Bro J-Mo around.
1: You can check out his new album, Country Gospel Hits 2, on the Wanundakari Bandcamp. What should we do next? What do you think? Some Wildflower?
0: Yeah.
1: Alright. Next up, we've got, what's this one, Brenton? Wildflower Band.
2: What else will you be?
3: Galawinka.
1: Cheers. Thanks, man. This is Galawinka by Wildflower.

Welcome back to the Win 90 Curry Show here in Dillon Creek. We're going to play the next song. This one from Table and Drifters. This one called Just Another Day.

0: Yeah, and welcome back. Yeah, we're coming to the end of the show now. Yeah, and you are listening to ACCC Community Radio 102.1 FM. Coming to you live from Tennant Creek. Yeah, we got a couple of more songs to play, and yeah, hopefully we'll see you guys next time. Then you hear from us here.
1: If you end up at Bushbands Bash, come say hi. We'll be helping out. And if you're coming through Tennant Creek, come say hi.
0: Yeah. All right. Thank you, guys. See you next time.
2: Dumbala.

0: National Radio News.
1: Hello, I'm Laura Devoy. The federal government says ministerial discretion over how much gas an exporter can be forced to reserve for the domestic market will be limited. The domestic gas reservation scheme will ensure liquefied natural gas exporters keep 20% of their exports for domestic demand. Resources Minister Madeleine King introduced legislation to Parliament this morning. She says the government will establish a nationally consistent domestic gas reservation framework, which supports reliable domestic supply while maintaining Australia's role as a trusted LNG exporter.
2: This bill imposes a levy on export licences. The levy reflects the principle that the costs of administering a regulatory framework should be borne by the industry that benefits from it. It will ensure the efficient costs of regulating LNG exports under the new framework are met by licence holders rather than the wider public.
1: Ms King is scheduled to speak at the National Press Club shortly. The Prime Minister and the King of Jordan have signed a joint statement on enhanced cooperation. Anthony Albanese met with King Abdullah in Canberra this morning. The pair welcomed continued strengthening of defence ties, condemned terrorism and violent extremism in all forms, and reaffirmed the importance of international cooperation to address climate change. An Australian Nepali medical doctor says she will be bringing a holistic care approach to flood victims in Nepal. Dr. Sambriti Adhikari will travel to Nepal this week to provide urgent healthcare needs to vulnerable flood-affected communities. The catastrophic floods and landslides claimed the lives of thousands of people in August, while thousands more remain unaccounted for. A flash flood in central Nepal this week has washed away homes and bridges. Speaking to National Radio News, Dr. Adhikari explains the goal of her visit.
3: How to respond to a disaster, not just through medicine, not just through resources, but also how to bring spiritual strength in a time of suffering. And this is through the power of compassion. This is through the power of servitude. It's through the power of love and prayer and faith.
1: Federal MP Andrew Gee has welcomed the federal court's decision to send a goldmine proposal back to the Environment Minister. In 2024, then-Minister Tanya Plibersek blocked the $1 billion project. An Indigenous group had claimed the area near Blaney in the New South Wales Central West was sacred. Today, Justice James Stelios found the Minister's declaration was without authority, but insisted the decision did not reflect the merit of the claim. In a statement, the local MP Andrew Gee said the decision highlighted a lack of transparency in the process. A fungi has been put forward as a natural solution to combat one of the most destructive honeybee parasites. Shannon Kirkwood has more.
4: Researchers from Macquarie University have unveiled their findings today to attendees at the Australian Almond Conference. They say they're developing a biological control for Varroa destructor. Varroa was first detected in Australia in 2022 in New South Wales. It has since spread to several states and is threatening the nation's pollination system. Chief Investigator, Associate Professor Flo Ponton says currently varroa management largely relies on chemical treatments. She says the goal is to develop a safe, affordable response which works with nature and keeps beekeepers safer and protects honeybees.
1: And parts of Tasmania's elevated areas have experienced a spring snowfall overnight. Temperatures fell as low as minus 2.7 degrees this morning in the state's alpine regions. Turning to sport, in football, the Matildas have defeated Haiti 7-1 in France. The goals were scored by Letitia McCann, Caitlin Ford, Daniela Galich, Claire Wheeler and Holly McNamara.
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0: Good morning, hello, hello, and welcome to another exciting episode of your weekly scheduled show of Journey Through Anime. I'm your host, Ben, and with me every week, like always, is Mark.
1: Yep, Ben, I'm really excited about today's episode. Today's show.
0: It's the second episode of our Halloween journey, isn't it?
1: That's right, and what's it called?
0: School life.
1: Now, well, you know, Ben, in a nutshell, tell me about it and what's your thoughts about this exciting anime series, School Life.
0: Sure. So, well, School Life is about four teenage high school girls in a high school. And, well, they've actually boarded themselves up in it because of a quite inconvenient problem in the way of zombies.
1: So it's a zombie apocalypse?
0: Yep.
1: And they've invaded the city, is that correct?
0: Yes, they have. Well, they've taken over the sea, and the four girls decided to literally board themselves up in the school. And, well, one of them is, what's the word I'm looking for? Trapped in her own personality.
1: Okay.
0: Because it would shatter her mental state.
1: Right.
0: Isn't that surprising how we're also talking about mental health in this episode?
1: Yeah, because anime is really good because it looks at real life lessons about, you know, various parts of growing up and what adolescents face.
0: Well, I don't know how many adolescents have faced a zombie apocalypse, but okay.
1: But essentially it's all about, it's not set in it's not an action series by any stretch.
0: No.
1: It's more
0: a slice of life disguised as a school drama.
1: Yeah. It's a psychological horror?
0: I would say that.
1: So these four girls barricade themselves in
0: their school.
1: Miragukuka private high school.
0: Yes.
1: During a sudden citywide zombie apocalypse.
0: Yes.
1: Wow. Now, this is very interesting because, you know, at one level, these girls are like, you know, in their appearances, like they're cheerful and cute, but they're faced with something that in reality is
0: horrifying.
1: Yeah.
0: Well, one of them, so the other three decided to. Well, the other three and their dog decided to pretend, well, decided to keep her illusions there.
1: Yeah.
0: So she doesn't end up having a mental breakdown.
1: Yeah.
0: And let's just say our main character is, well, she has the, like, even though she's a teenager, I would say she has the mindset of a cheerful child.
1: So, Yuki Takia suffers from a severe psychological breakdown, post-trauma stress disorder.
0: Yes.
1: PTSD.
0: Yes.
1: During the trauma of an outbreak, I think the outbreak would be the zombies.
0: Yes.
1: And she lives in a complete delusional world. But it's interesting because it's all about facing
0: the reality.
1: And moving at one's self out of their problem.
0: Yes.
1: Because Yuki's like a typical
0: high school teenager.
1: Yeah, a little bit scatterbrained. But she sort of tries to deny her reality of coping with the horror.
0: Yes. And one of them literally carries a shovel around with her. That's kind of funny to me.
1: The story, though, Ben, you'd say it

0: emphasis on not on action or heavy combat.
1: Oh, no, God, no, it doesn't focus on any of that, which is actually a nice surprise for a change of pace. Because
0: a lot of your shows really focus on action, don't they?
1: Yes.
0: This is more about humanity, Sandy.
1: True. Yeah, Sandy and humanity.
0: Yeah, and friendship under extreme psychological pressure.
1: Yes, definitely yes.
0: Ben, we go the first song and then we'll talk more about this show, School Alive, after song.
1: Yeah, let's do that. Please enjoy, what is it?
0: It's called Innocent Arrogance by Bish.
1: Yes, please enjoy that. Anyway, here it goes.

0: And you're back on with Journey Through Anime. And that song was called...
1: Innocent Arrogance.
0: Yes.
1: By Bish.
0: Innocent Arrogance. Mm. And we'll be talking about the characters now, won't we, Mark?
1: Yeah, in School Alive.
0: Yes.
1: Mm. What can you tell us about the main characters? They're four girls, aren't they?
0: Yes. So... we have our four main girls, Yuki, trying to remember their names. There was Yuki, for one, I think.
1: Yeah, Yuki.
0: There was the one with the shovel.
1: Yeah.
0: There was one of them cooking. One of them looked like... she was just keeping the other three in line, and their dog.
1: Yep. Karambi, yes. Yuki, Yuri, and Mika. Mickey.
0: Yes. And they end up making this little club called the School Living Club.
1: Living Life Club?
0: Yeah. Living Life Club. My brain. Right. So... their personalities are interesting. Yuki, she has pink hair with very pink eyes, I must admit. And, well, she wakes up late, like later than the rest does. And she ends up getting dressed and heading straight to the club to have breakfast with the other ones.
1: Yeah, it's a typical, would you call it boarding school?
0: Yeah, I would say so.
1: Yeah, and these zombies have surrounded the city. And
0: yes.
1: They've barricaded themselves in the school.
0: Mm.
1: And, yeah, it goes from there.
0: Yeah, so the first episode plays with your deception.
1: Yeah.
0: Which I absolutely love.
1: It does. I mean, it's horror, but you don't know it's horror to begin with.
0: Exactly. In the very first episode, you think it's going to be a bubbly, bright, fun show.
1: Yeah.
0: Except at the end of it, you find out the biggest plot twist ever. It's not happy at all.
1: Yeah.
0: It's tragic.
1: And its rating?
0: Which kind of rating? You mean the mature rating or our rating?
1: The classification.
0: Ah, okay. MA 15 plus.
1: Okay. Yeah, because there is some violence, animated violence in it.
0: Yes.
1: There is a supernatural theme to it.
0: Mm.
1: Although it's not heavily action, it's more about, you know,
0: trying to survive.
1: Yeah. Survival, splice of life.
0: Which is definitely an interesting concept. What else?
1: Each of the characters have their own personalities, you know.
0: True.
1: Basically, they're all bubbly girls, living life to the fullest.
0: Yes.
1: But then these zombies take over the city and...
0: Yeah. And one of them
1: change
0: is...
1: change the course of events.
0: Yes. And one of them is somewhere between reality and delusion. Would you say?
1: In terms of their personalities, one of them's a little bit scatterbrained.
0: Yes, that's who I was referring to.
1: Yeah. But on appearance, these are generally, you know, cute little teenage girls.
0: Yeah.
1: Enjoying everything that school offers them, and then they met with this.
0: Well, the other three are trying to keep the scatterbrain one in her little safe bubble, so she doesn't break down.
1: That's Yuki.
0: Yes.
1: Karambi is an athletic fighter of the group, who uses her shovel as a primary weapon to clear out the zombies.
0: Yes.
1: So her athletic abilities. Comes into practice.
0: And like you, so when you first meet her, like your first thinking is, why does she have a shovel?
1: Yeah.
0: Like, what's with this shovel?
1: Sorry.
0: Go for it. Yeah. right. So. okay, so. Yeah. When you first see the shovel, you're like, okay, what is the deal with this thing? And why does she have it? And then you're left with, why would anyone bring a shovel to school with them? Like, I know it could be used for digging, but I feel like there's something else at play here. Like, it's not explained why she has it, but you feel like you know there's a reason she has it, and it's kind of an important reason. Give me 1 second. So, yeah, you're kind of left very confused why one of our characters are carrying a shovel with them.
1: Yes.
0: Welcome back, Mark.
1: But they're like, Yuri is like a big sister to the to the group. Club. Yeah.
0: Yeah, I would say like she's like the kind of protective one. That's like
1: mother.
0: Yeah, the mother of the group, because when you go inside, you see her cooking, and they even feed the dog, but. Yeah. They have to make the dog wait till they can all eat, and then it's kind of funny.
1: Yeah, and she's like the group organizer too, very, very structured sort of young person.
0: Yes.
1: And then Mickey, well, she's really how would you describe her? She's like a survivor more than anything. Like she's got a lot of qualities that can overcome the zombies, but.
0: Yeah.
1: Yeah. But again, as I said before, the story focuses on more about
0: survival and delusions
1: under extreme psychological pressure.
0: Yes, and isn't that interesting? A lot of shows we talk about involve some sort of psychological theme.
1: Yeah.
0: And have you noticed a big thing in our shows, Mark, that we talk about, like we talk about the story behind the story?
1: Yeah, exactly right. Mm.
0: What do you think the story behind the story of this one would be?
1: It's all about the obstacles in our life, how we can how we need to overcome them, and. Yeah, just move on. Not get held back by other people or things that come into our lives that can be like our own personal zombies.
0: Yeah, that does make a lot of sense.
1: We might go to the next song. It's called School Scoop.
0: Sure. Please enjoy School Scoop.

0: And welcome back to Journey Through Anime. That was
1: School Scoop.
0: School Scoop. That was interesting.
1: Yeah. So, Ben, tell me more about this School Alive. What's it all about?
0: Sure. So it's about trying to survive a zombie apocalypse. And three of our four girls are trying to keep one of them in their safe little bubble.
1: When did it come out?
0: It came out in 2012 for the manga.
1: Yeah.
0: For the anime, I believe it came out in 2014, I want to say, but don't quote me on it.
1: How many episodes is it?
0: 12 episodes.
1: Yep.
0: There's no specials, no OVAs. It's just 12 episodes of delusions, I would say.
1: Yep. And how did you purchase it and how many DVDs?
0: Sure. So there's three DVDs and I got it off of eBay for like $55.
1: Okay. And which streaming platform did you use?
0: To watch it?
1: To access it.
0: Oh. So I used eBay to buy the DVDs.
1: Yeah.
0: But if you want to watch it on a website, you can, or an app, I should say.
1: Yep.
0: You can watch it on HiDive.
1: Mm-hmm.
0: Now, HiDive has two different tier versions.
1: Mm-hmm.
0: There's the $9 a month version, which is like a pretty good deal, I would say.
1: So that means you can cross and get other anime episodes or series?
0: Yeah.
1: For $9 or not?
0: Yeah, for $9.
1: So you can multiple episodes?
0: Yeah, you can watch everything for $9. But yeah, if you want to go the annually route, it's actually $100. Which, honestly, I say the $100 is the best option to go with.
1: Okay.
0: Because it's, like, cheap and, like, it's annually. It's only a one-time payment.
1: Yeah. Mm. Now, Ben.
0: Yeah?
1: Your show, Journey Through Anime, you do a critical review. How do you rate it and would you purchase it? Would our listeners like to get it?
0: Mm. So, for my rating, I give it a 9.
1: Mm-hmm.
0: So, yeah, it's worth it. It's worth it.
1: I mean, it's a bubbly style, isn't it? Bubbly show with elements of horror in it.
0: True. Well, in the beginning, because it plays with your deception.
1: Yeah, it leads up to it, doesn't it?
0: Yes, which is what I love. So I would say if you're wanting to give it a shot, pick it up on the DVD, but if you want to watch it before you buy it, I would say check out HiDive.
1: Okay.
0: Hmm. Oh, right. Shout outs. So, hi to Lillian.
1: Yep.
0: How are you going? And hi to everyone else at the public library. I'll see you Friday.
1: Yeah, because you work there Fridays. And
0: yes.
1: Is this in the library? Manga.
0: No, it's not. And yes, there is a manga.
1: Yeah.
0: I don't know how many volumes, but there is a sequel to it, but I think it's only in Japanese.
1: Okay, right. So there's supernatural themes to it.
0: Yes.
1: School Alive, and these zombies are mythical in a lot of ways, aren't they? To life.
0: Yeah, I would say so.
1: Yeah. And It's a fascinating series, one that draws you in. The main character, Yuki, suffers from a severe psychological breakdown.
0: PTSD.
1: Yeah, due to the trauma of the outbreak of the zombies.
0: Yes. So
1: she lives a complete delusional world.
0: Yes, she does. Which actually brings us to our next song in a way, Mark.
1: Oh, yes.
0: I believe it's called Discord. Discord. Delusional, do you see the
1: connection? Here it comes now.
0: Here comes Discord by Living Tombstone.

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1: And welcome back to Journey Through Anime, and that was Discord by Living Tombstone.
2: Yep.
1: So, Mark, what did you think of that song?
2: Little bit animated, wasn't it?
1: Hmm. It kind of fits well into the theme that we've been talking about, hasn't it?
2: Yeah, yeah. There's a video for it too, yeah. That's
1: nice.
2: Why I said anime.
1: Hmm.
2: But Ben.
1: Yeah?
2: This series, it's about a zombie apocalypse. The girls are barricaded in the school.
1: Mm.
2: It's about survival.
1: Yes, it is.
2: And there's many metaphors in it. Mm. The zombies could be the zombies in our own lives.
1: True.
2: The people that block us from being the person or people we should be.
1: That is so true. Oh, and also, if any of you want to talk about this show or any of the others we talked about, please call in at
2: our text line.
1: Yes.
2: Any comments or questions about anime? We've got the anime specialist here, Ben, who each week does a different series on the anime that's around. This has been around since 2015. School Alive, but it's not saying that it's well worth getting. Approximately $55 to purchase it, Australian dollars. And you can get it through High Dive.
1: Yes.
2: It's fully accessible. It comes with three DVDs, four episodes.
1: Each.
2: Episodes from 1 to 12. It's all around high school girls.
1: Yes.
2: That are living in a boarding school, and they met with these zombies who proved to be a blockage in these young girls' lives.
1: Yes.
2: And the blockage in their lives is a blockage that we can all face, the zombies in our lives.
1: Yes. Sorry, that took me a minute to find. The number you can call in is 0410-218-333. That number again, 0410-218-333.
2: If you've got any comments to talk about School Live, that Ben, we're looking at today, it's an anime series that came out in 2015.
1: Mm.
2: It's
1: kind of quite interesting, isn't it, Mark? Mm.
2: The end of the episode, a major plot twist reveals the truth of the school surrounding the city that is completely overrun by zombies. The main character, Yuki, suffers from a severe psychological
1: breakdown.
2: Yeah.
1: So, in layman's terms, she's basically being kept in her own little bubble by her friends because they don't want her to lose what little hope she has left.
2: Yeah. We might go to the next song, Ben.
1: Yes, which is called
2: High School
1: of the Dead, which is another Halloween-type episode. We'll do it a different Halloween.
2: Closer to Halloween, yeah.
1: Yes. Please enjoy Anna Lee's High School of the Dead theme.

0: And welcome back to Journey Through Anime. That was High School of the Dead by Anna Lee.
1: Yeah. So School Alive, Ben, I've got to ask you the question.
0: Sure.
1: Is it a classic?
0: I would kind of say it's kind of modern. Like even though it's back in 2015, I wouldn't call it retro.
1: Yeah.
0: And I wouldn't call it old enough to be... do you get what I'm trying to say?
1: Yeah. Mm. But, I mean, although it's been out a while, it's not pre-2010 where those more classic DVDs of anime came out.
0: Yes, like Astro Boy and a few others I can pick off the top of my head. Hello, Pokemon.
1: Yeah. And so, Ben, this School Alive...
0: Yeah.
1: Would you get it? That's the big question. Would you buy it?
0: Yes, I would buy it.
1: Again. How much does it cost?
0: $55.
1: All right.
0: And but if you're looking for a Japanese version, you can pick one up for like $35.
1: Interesting you say that, Japanese version. So what version do you need to get in Australia?
0: For an Australian copy, you need Region 4, which is PAL.
1: Mm-hmm.
0: But if you're looking for a copy from other regions, you need to buy a Region 3 DVD player that can play NTSCs along with PAL.
1: Yep.
0: Mm.
1: So, Ben, these girls.
0: Yeah.
1: How do you think the episodes continue on after the zombies are always in all the episodes?
0: I don't know. I would say they probably survive or something,
1: yeah.
0: Just going on from what I picked up from watching it. But I have a feeling it's either not a happy ending or a so-so ending.
1: Okay.
0: So, question mark.
1: Yep. And so... When did you buy the DVDs and how long have you had them in storage for? Because you've got a library of anime at your house.
0: Yes, I've been collecting the anime since I was 6 years old. And so that was probably like 2005, 2006.
1: Yeah. And Ben, the reasons why you've been attracted to anime?
0: Is actually because... of my disability, because of me being partially blind.
1: Yeah.
0: Mm.
1: And these
0: shows have taught me a lot about, like, how we as humans think and react and respond.
1: The bright visuals too.
0: Yeah, that too.
1: That might be. Was that with your limited eyesight?
0: Yeah, limited eyesight before I had surgery.
1: Yeah.
0: Mm.
1: And the visual, the brightness of the animes was certainly something that really attracted you to it.
0: Yeah. What else?
1: Would you... anime is going to continue on. How often do episodes come out?
0: Well, with this show or any show?
1: Any shows.
0: Roughly weekly. Sometimes they go on break so they can actually... catch up and like do some things,
1: mm-hmm.
0: or if they want to keep going, they just make something new and random for the anime.
1: And predominantly, they all come from Japan.
0: Yeah, sometimes. Well, if you look at a really popular example, Avatar: The Last Airbender, that did not come from Japan. Okay. That came from
1: Disney.
0: Nope, outside West. The Westerners made it.
1: Okay. But what about Disney? Are they involved in anime at all? They're throwing their hat in the ring in the anime circle of...
0: There's some great episodes. Shows.
1: Yep.
0: Mm. Well, one thing I can tell you Disney has done that kind of annoyed a lot of people.
1: Yep.
0: They ended up getting the entire thing of Bleach. So
1: that was one series called Bleach.
0: Yeah, that was one series that they ended up taking off of Crunchyroll.
1: Yep.
0: Which is kind of funny.
1: And the how would you describe the art style in this school life? It's four girls.
0: I would say super bubbly, upbeat. Like, I would say it's super bubbly at the beginning.
1: And the colours?
0: Bright, happy. I'm not sure about the rest of the series, but I can tell you about the first episode.
1: Yeah.
0: Mm. What else?
1: The school, the schoolgirls who are in this club. Tell us more about the club they're in.
0: Sure.
1: So the living club.
0: The living club is basically where these four girls go and they, like, have breakfast and do other things where they live together, I presume so.
1: Yeah.
0: Because they literally have breakfast in the very first episode and then they go to class. And our main character is like, what's, like, she is definitely delusional.
1: Okay.
0: Which is putting it politely. Well, she's not crazy, but she's trying to survive in her own way of PTSD.
1: Yeah.
0: Would you agree, Mark?
1: Oh, yeah, yeah. Mm. And you can get this in film version too. I think it came out in 2019.
0: Oh, live action.
1: Yeah.
0: You can watch that on High Dive.
1: Would that be a good way to get into it, to watch the film version first? What do you prefer normally?
0: Honestly,
1: read it, mangas?
0: I would say just watch the anime of it. Don't watch live action. Live action and anime do not go hand in hand.
1: Okay.
0: Unless you're the One Piece live action.
1: Yep.
0: No, really. Live action is not good.
1: Right.
0: And I've sat through one of the worst ones I've ever seen. And that was the live action version of Avatar The Last Airbender made by M. Night Shyamalan. And if you know anything about that, yeah, do not watch that one.
1: Why?
0: It was horrible.
1: Really?
0: Like, one of the worst...
1: Just say that name again so people know again.
0: So, if you ever find a copy of the live-action Avatar The Last Airbender movie by M. Night Shyamalan, do not watch it. He's known for his horror films.
1: Okay, so it's pretty scary.
0: It's scary in how bad it is.
1: MA plus?
0: It's not a horror at all.
1: Yeah.
0: It's basically made, they're trying to follow the source material of the anime, but my God, it's bad.
1: Right.
0: Like, it's atrocious.
1: And do any of the classifications go above MA plus?
0: Yes, plus? There is one that I can think of.
1: All right.
0: Ah.
1: Okay, we might go into the next song, Ben. It's called The Price of Purity.
0: Yes, by Underworld Fives. Please enjoy.

0: And welcome back to Journey Through Anime. That was The Price of Purity by Underworld Vibes.
1: That was an excellent song that really paints the picture of this interesting
0: series.
1: Psychological horror school alive.
0: Yes. Right. So a quick recap before we hit the road, Jack.
1: Yep.
0: So basically our four main characters and the dog all live in school, and one of them is suffering from delusions.
1: Yeah.
0: And the other three are trying to keep her in that little bubble so she doesn't break down.
1: Friendship group, really, isn't it?
0: Yes. And they basically all live in this club room. Well, the school, but they kind of all meet in the club room.
1: Yeah.
0: Yeah.
1: Very interesting. It's a...
0: You can watch it on HiDive. Either $9 a month or annually, $100. Or if you want to buy the DVD, it's $55.
1: Mm-hmm. Mm. And you rate it fairly highly.
0: Yes.
1: Your personal rating?
0: A 9.
1: 9 out of 10. Mm. That's pretty good. So it's well worth getting.
0: Yes.
1: MA 15 plus.
0: Yes.
1: Rating or classification.
0: Yes.
1: It's got a little bit of supernatural themes.
0: Mm.
1: And also animated violence too.
0: Yes. And coming up next, after our show...
1: Arvo's with Andy.
0: Yes, Arvo's with Andy. And then, well, this is the end of our show. And next week, we'll be coming back with something truly horrifying. On October 21st, I believe.
1: Yep, before...
0: Our true finale of the Halloween special.
1: Awesome.
0: Yes. We'll
1: see you next week.
0: See you next week.

0: Hey there, Harrison Peterson here from NIRS News, coming to you from the lands of the Yuggera and Turrbal peoples. 3 years ago today, a national vote to establish an Indigenous voice to Parliament didn't get the support it needed. The referendum also called for Indigenous recognition in the Australian Constitution, but was only endorsed by the ACT. Alira Davis is the co-chair of the Uluru Youth Dialogue. She told the ABC communities are still feeling the impact 3 years on.
1: This day is pretty hard for us as First Nations peoples, and I want to acknowledge everyone out there, you know, going to work, going to school, and making sure that, you know, you're healing as well, and you're able to grieve, because the work doesn't stop here, and we've got to keep on going. And as we can see with all, you know, the work that's being done, we just have to continue to keep fighting for what's right.
0: The Pope is recovering in hospital after having an operation that confirmed the 71-year-old has cancer. Surgeons removed the lower lobe of Pope Leo's right lung at Rome's Gemelli Hospital. The Vatican says the operation went well. The Holy See Press Office says the diagnosis was suspected from tests before he had surgery. The Northern Territory government needs to do more consultation and slow down its proposed changes to suppression laws for sexual offences. That's what the North Australian Aboriginal Family Legal Service says. The Vinocchiaro government has announced it will introduce laws to lift suppression orders for people charged with serious sexual offences. The Legal Service's Clara Mills says while naming the perpetrators is empowering for some, it poses a risk that could reveal the identities of victims.
2: And so what we're concerned about is that this isn't just a legislative reform that happens because the government has had an idea, but that rather they're coming and talking to victim survivor groups and Aboriginal community groups to find out what are the unintended impacts of lifting suppression.
0: The man convicted of orchestrating the 1996 shooting of Tupac Shakur will spend the next 40 years in prison. Details and other stories after this.
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4: Program sponsor.
0: The man found guilty of killing rap star Tupac Shakur in 1996 will spend a minimum of 40 years in prison. 63-year-old Dwayne Keith D. Davis has been sentenced in a Las Vegas court after being convicted of orchestrating the shooting in August. Prosecutors never alleged he fired the shots. Tupac's sister, Sakiwa Shakur, spoke in court before the sentence was handed down.
5: I do believe that when you take a life like that, you deserve every minute of the maximum amount of punishment.
0: An engineer at a major AI company has been charged after allegedly bugging a conference room used to discuss sensitive business. The 35-year-old man from Saudi Arabia is accused of installing a device to secretly record conversations about OpenAI's technology. It's alleged the device was found on September 30, tucked inside toilet paper and plugged into the back of a television. The employee has been arrested and faces a charge of using a device to intercept oral communications. He made his first court appearance this week. In rugby league, three new faces have been named in the Australian squad for its first World Cup game against New Zealand in Sydney tomorrow night. Redcliffe's Jack Bostock will start on the wing, and Bulldogs forward Jacob Preston has been selected in the second row. South Sydney's David Fifita has been named on the six-man interchange bench. Bronco star Reece Walsh has been selected at fullback. And if you have a story or news tip to send our way, or if there's something happening in your community that you want to let us know about, you can always send an email to news@nirs.org.au or send us a message on Facebook, Instagram or LinkedIn. And that's been the latest from NIRS News. I'm Harrison Peterson. Thanks for listening.
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0: the environment around me in Tennant Creek, Northern Territory, Australia. There are big hills and rocks. And this sand is red and soft to dig. The waterhole is lovely. It is near the hills. The wind is blowing and the leaves are falling on the ground.
1: Uto granda mala achol wanpan nara kara.
0: This tree has green and yellow leaves.
1: Antunya yola chakunda kuralwari yarege mala.
0: I can see the sun high up in the sky.
1: Yanchanani kiljiri janna palambracha.
0: Look out! The storm is coming.
1: Mare, abiyaban. Kagiyaban, rotkojao.
0: Now the storm is gone. And I can see the stars. The moon and the Milky Way look beautiful tonight. And now we go to sleep.

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1: Many voices, one place.
2: My name's Amy Liu, and I was born in Sydney. I met a man named Carlos in Varanasi in India, and he was on a boat, and we were watching a solar eclipse, and it was a pretty special time. And he said to me that he worked with really old artists in Central Australia, and didn't really talk much about it, but it stuck with me for ages. And when I came back to Australia, I reconnected with him, and he told me that there was a job going where he worked. So I applied for it, and I didn't hear back from them for about 6 months. And I didn't really understand the concept of desert time at that point. But 6 months later, they responded, and I was lucky enough to go right out west to Kiwikara and Kintore and work with really old artists. And it was life-changing. I decided to stay in the desert and continue working with Aboriginal people because it showed me a part of Australia I didn't even know existed. And that's what I really like about Alice Springs community and communities in the desert, is the diversity and stories and people that I get to meet every single day. In saying that, there's a lot of things that are challenging living here. The main thing is being away from family, being away from things I like gigs and city things, like going out for dinner and the beach and surfing. But Alice Springs and the desert communities make up for it in so many ways that I can't really even put into words. Simple things like looking at the stars when you're camping, or listening to a story, or learning a new word in a new language, and, you know, experiences that I wouldn't ever have dreamed of having.
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0: lot of travels with the circus, and there you pick up a lot of ideas, like creative ones. Of course, there's so much talent in there, trapeze artists and clowns and the actual people that own them.
1: This is Johan, the local swagman.
0: And one particular night, I went out on the town and went to a local hotel, and I put down a few beers. And on the way back, I walked past an elephant, and he or she just swiped me with this trunk, and bang, right in my chest. And it was like, I don't like you. I don't like alcohol near me. And it was like, okay. So if you deal with animals, stay away from the grog.
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Yeah. Well, this is the original Rider Shafiq, and you're in tune to 8CCC 102.1 FM. Big up all Alice Springs and Tennant Creek people. You don't know. Yeah.

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1: Hello, I'm Elisa Delfs. A new poll has revealed an overwhelming number of voters want governments to do more to support renters. Scarlett Coppola has more.
2: The findings released by the Australia Institute reveal 78% of participants support some government regulation of rents, including 55% who agree rents should only be allowed to rise by inflation or less, while 1 in 4 support a temporary rent freeze. Meanwhile, support for additional public housing is strong across voting intentions, including 9 in 10 Greens voters, 4 in 5 Labor and Independent voters, and 7 in 10 Coalition and One Nation voters. The results reveal strong support for more assistance to renters, rent regulation, and increased public housing investment.
1: Meantime, Australia's housing market is forecast to recover mid-next year. The Australian Property Institute's latest Q4 property market outlook anticipates market conditions will improve in the 2027 July to September quarter. It found capital remains available, but its uncertainty and the possibility of further rates rises, which is holding back activity. The Institute's Dr. Sherman Chan says in the short term, house prices are expected to continue to fall.
3: We're expecting a peak to trough price decline of about 11% in New South Wales, Victoria, Queensland and Western Australia, 9% in South Australia and 8% in Tasmania. The good news here is that property professionals are expecting the housing market recovery to begin in July to September 2027.
1: Nearly $600 million in extra funding a year is needed to pay frontline mental health staff as the country's mental health systems come under strain. Internal documents released under a parliamentary order show that public mental health services in New South Wales are short between $550 and $600 million every year, while another $187 million is necessary for the community-managed mental health sector annually. The department analysis revealed that releasing the full quantum of the gap could require the state to deliver one of the largest service expansions in history. A woman has won an appeal in Australia's highest court for her right to freeze her eggs while behind bars. Rachel Smith is serving a 10-year prison term in Queensland for trafficking in a dangerous drug. She won't be eligible for parole until she's 39 and she'll be 41 once her full sentence ends. Queensland's Corrective Services initially denied Smith's request, saying state law prohibits inmates from accessing assisted reproductive technology. Smith took the case to the High Court, who allowed her appeal. QCS has also been ordered to pay her legal costs. And an LGBTQIA+ and disability-inclusive musical program is about to hit the state in Perth. The Hear Her Now Festival is presented by Chamber Ensembles and registered charity Mirabilis Collective. It's Australia's first chamber music festival dedicated exclusively to music composed and written by women. Artistic director Stephanie Nichols told National Radio News, tonight's Vivid event puts a spotlight on women from all areas.
4: In Vivid particularly, we're spotlighting music that's written by queer women and also artists that live with disability. So we've got composers right across the range of women who identify with those areas.
1: And taking a look at sport now, in cricket, Australia's women's side are set to take on Bangladesh in a third one-day international in Queensland this afternoon. Weather permitting, it will be Aussie wicketkeeper Beth Mooney's 100th ODI on home turf at Allen Border Field.
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1: These are ordinary women with extraordinary lives. They are the first in their field. Ruby Payne Scott, pioneer radio physicist, mother, teacher, bushwalker, and strong advocate for women's rights. Ruby Payne Scott was one of the best physicists that Australia has ever produced.

0: Born in 1912 in Grafton, New South Wales, Ruby moved to Sydney to live with her aunts while completing high school. She was a distinguished student and in 1929 enrolled at the University of Sydney, where she won two scholarships. She graduated with honours in physics and mathematics. Before the 1960s, almost no girls' schools in New South Wales would have offered physics as a subject. Young women generally had to sneak out of their high schools and sneak into TAFE classes where there were all boys, and it was only the kindliness of one or other physics teacher that would allow them even to do physics at all. There didn't seem a reason for women to study physics in those days. Where would they expect to work? They could possibly get a job teaching, but if no girls' schools were teaching physics, then they couldn't even really get a job teaching. Companies almost never hired women, and Ruby graduated in the Depression, when there were no jobs for anyone, and where giving a job to a woman over a man who might have to support a family would have been unthinkable. So, it is a testimony to Ruby that when she graduated, she was immediately hired as a physicist on a very new cancer research project. That research project closed down in 1935. However, the manpower shortage brought on by World War II gave Ruby her lucky break. In June 1941, she and Joan Freeman became the first women physicists to be employed by the radiophysics laboratory of the then Council for Scientific and Industrial Research, the CSIR, which is the forerunner to today's Commonwealth Scientific and Industrial Research Organisation, CSIRO. Their work was classified top secret, and using improvised equipment, they designed radar that thwarted air raids on Darwin and was crucial in helping to drive the Japanese from the Pacific. Unusually for the time, Ruby was hired in a man's job and so was eligible for equal pay and got it during the war. Nonetheless, discrimination and trivial restrictions abounded for Ruby, Joan, and later Rachel Mackinson, the third female physicist to join the team. The men could smoke, but the women were not allowed to. So, to make her point, Ruby went into an interview smoking a cigarette, just to show that this was completely unfair. She also argued against the restriction that women were only to wear a dress or skirt, arguing that they were climbing ladders and up on aerials every day and that she was not going up on a ladder with a skirt on. After the war, equal pay for women was rescinded, and Ruby argued hard for it and got it.
1: Ordinary women with extraordinary lives.
0: After the war ended, the radiophysics division was funded to concentrate on a couple of different research areas. One was rainmaking and research on seeding clouds. The other was radio astronomy. This meant that Australia became an international leader in a completely new field, which is almost unprecedented in scientific history. Joe Pawsey headed the astronomy group and immediately hired Ruby as a permanent full-time research assistant, some months after she was married in September 1944. It was an appointment that broke all the rules. The CSIRO is a Commonwealth department, and Commonwealth employer rules required that any woman resign on the date of her marriage. Married women could only be employed on a temporary basis, and then only if she could provide a sufficient excuse to show, firstly, that no man could do the job, and secondly, that this particular married woman had special expertise that meant it was okay to hire her, and you would have to form that justification every year. A married woman employed on a temporary basis had no access to benefits such as superannuation or sick leave. Ruby didn't tell the CSIRO of her marriage and hoped in this way to evade what she thought was an outrageous and discriminatory law. All her colleagues supported her and sympathised with her. Like Ruby, her husband Bill had extremely left-wing politics and loved bushwalking and being close to nature. Theirs was a happy marriage. Ruby's left-wing politics meant that she was a person of interest to ASIO from 1948 to 1959. Although she was in fact a member of the Communist Party, ASIO officers were unable to confirm anything other than an association with the party, a commitment to international cooperation among scientists, and to trade unionism. At the end of the war, the Radio Astronomy Group began research at Dover Heights near Sydney, the observatory that was used between 1946 and 1955. Ruby was involved in the early breakthroughs in solar physics.
1: I researched radio waves emitted from the sun and the stars. Then I became interested in disturbances in the sun that seemed to be connected with flares, eruptions of bright light. These flares were associated with radio fade-outs and magnetic storms on the Earth.
0: Ruby was part of the Australian team that developed a means of measuring radio emissions from the sun and stars, a breakthrough which would in turn lead to the construction of sophisticated radio telescopes. It was fortunate that in February 1946, one of the largest sunspot groups of the 20th century occurred on the sun. They pointed the old radar antennas at the eastern horizon as the sun rose, and they saw these fantastic effects of large solar flares. They interpreted these correctly as being very energetic bursts occurring in the solar corona. This was a major breakthrough. They used the sea as a kind of huge mirror to better understand the sun's waves, measuring not one but two waves. There was the wave coming directly off the sun, and the same wave bounced off some kind of surface, the sea. And the two waves will interact together, and the physicists could look at where the troughs and crests cancel each other out. Back in the 1940s, the temperature of the sun's surface was thought to be almost 6,000 degrees. Joe Pawsey, another colleague, Lindsay McReady, and Ruby worked out that the temperature of the sun's corona is over 1,000,000 degrees, the corona being the outer atmosphere of the sun. Then they went on to measure the temperature of the solar flares that burst through the corona and found that the temperatures were something like 10,000,000 degrees. Ruby deduced the magnetic fields associated with sunspots and established that disturbances moved outward from the sun with speeds of the order of 1,000 kilometres per second. And she deduced that auroras, natural light displays in the sky, occurred on the Earth after intense outbursts from sun, evidence that the particles moved out from the sun and became involved in the Earth's magnetic field. This was a most important discovery, established by Ruby before 1950.
1: Ordinary women with extraordinary lives.
0: Ruby eventually felt compelled to reveal the truth about her marriage, and in a letter to Dr. Clunies Ross of the CSIR, she writes,
1: "Dear Dr. Ross, thank you for your inquiries on my behalf. When I spoke to you about my marriage, I was in effect asking whether the executive realises that customary demoting of women officers on their marriage to the status of temporaries does not appear to be required in the Act, and whether the executive agrees with this procedure or not. All the married women research officers I have met feel that their classification as temporary puts them at a considerable psychological disadvantage in their work. Personally, I feel no legal or moral obligation to have taken any other action than I have in making my marriage known. I have never denied to anyone who has asked me that I am married, and it has gradually become common knowledge in the laboratory, particularly as many of the staff are my close neighbours at home. I have told you my story not in order to implicate you in any way, but to demonstrate that the present procedure is ridiculous and can lead to ridiculous results. With best wishes, yours sincerely, Ruby Payne Scott.
0: Pregnant with her first child, Ruby was forced to resign from the CSIRO in July 1951. She had to go when she was at the top of her career. As the leader of the radio astronomy group, Dr. Pawsey said at the farewell that not only was she a great radio scientist, but she was the best physicist in the lab. She was welcome to go back to work as a temporary employee, but chose not to. Ruby gave birth to a son, Peter, and a few years later had a daughter, Fiona. She spent the next 12 years caring for her family. Ruby is remembered by her daughter as a great mother who nurtured both of her children to go on and allow them to have excellent careers in mathematics and the arts. Between 1963 to 1974, Ruby worked as a mathematics and science mistress at Danebank Anglican School for Girls. Ruby Payne Scott died on the 25th of May 1981. Her achievements are remembered in the CSIRO Payne Scott Award, which assists researchers who have taken career breaks to care for family to re-enter their field, and in the Danebank Anglican School for Girls annual Ruby Payne Scott Lecture, which is delivered by a leading female scientist. In 2014, Nobel laureate Brian Schmidt broke down in public when speaking about the loss of Ruby Payne Scott to science.
2: It is amazing to me that we could throw away someone like her in this country back then.
3: Ruby Payne Scott, pioneer radio physicist, one of the best physicists that Australia has ever produced. Ordinary Women with Extraordinary Lives, brought to you by the National Pioneer Women's Hall of Fame and 8CCC Community Radio, and across Australia on the Community Radio Network. This episode was produced by Diana Newham, Joy Taylor and Trudy Fullerton, with music by Diane Booth and Beck Matthews. Ordinary Women with Extraordinary Lives is supported by the Northern Territory Government and the Community Broadcasting Foundation.

0: Yeah, actually, it's funny because the only people that can tell I'm Brazilian are Queenslanders. Even people from Alice, they normally think I'm French for my accent.
1: This is Joe. He's been living in Alice Springs for almost 3 years now.
0: When I walk around, like walking from my home in the Gap to the CBD, like there are a couple of houses where you see dogs on the roof. I just barking at people on the roof. And the only place where I saw that was actually my house back home in Brazil, where our dogs do that as well. Never seen it anywhere else. Dogs are just sitting there and barking at people. Maybe preventing the birds to sit on the roof, I don't know.
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0: I'm Lilian Labastida from Filipino Mabuhay Multicultural Association. We love participating in the Big Day Out in Harmony Day. So see you there, guys. 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
1: Good afternoon, I'm Alyssa Delfs. The Minister for Resources says a High Court decision that forced New South Wales to consider the climate change impact on future fossil fuel project approvals won't impact federal decisions. Earlier this month, a community group in the Hunter Valley challenged the approval of the expansion of the Mount Pleasant coal mine. The High Court upheld a State Court of Appeal ruling, which found the Independent Planning Commission failed to take into account the effects from climate change caused by emissions. Speaking at the National Press Club today, Minister Madeleine King explained.
2: And what this decision has said, this part of what you had in your conditions were not looked at, so you're going to have to look at them again. It really is a technical but important argument about planning commissions following the rules that state governments have put in place. Now, the federal government doesn't have the same legislative setup around scope 3 emissions, so it won't apply to federal government approvals.
1: In Western Australia, a memorandum of understanding has been signed by two Aboriginal corporations to explore renewable energy and transmission opportunities in the Pilbara. Banjima and Yinjibundi have agreed to investigate a pipeline of projects which could support the Pilbara's energy transition. The partnership will support regional decarbonisation and increase Aboriginal participation in the energy transition. A rural all-female biosecurity research team is working to secure the national food chain. David Wilson reports.
3: The Charles Sturt University scientists have published veterinary biosecurity research to help protect livestock production and transport systems around the country. In 2024-25, total livestock products increased in Australia by 27% to $28.4 billion, highlighting the importance of biosecurity management within the livestock industry to reduce the risk of disease transmission. The research investigated current biosecurity practices in the livestock transport industry and examined how the sector uses communications technology, as well as the drivers and barriers influencing its adoption for managing biosecurity risks. It comes ahead of the International Day of Rural Women tomorrow with the theme Rural Women Cultivating Food for All.
1: Music lovers in Perth are coming together to support an LGBTQIA+ and disability inclusive musical program. It's part of the 12-day inaugural Hear Her Now Festival, which is presented by Mirabilis Collective. It's Australia's first chamber music festival dedicated exclusively to music composed and written by women. Artistic director Stephanie Nichols told National Radio News the festival will continue shining a spotlight on women from all areas for years to come.
4: The community response to Vivid has been amazing. People are really excited to hear this music. We're really happy to have commissioned world premiere, a new string quartet by transgender woman Rose Russell. So Rose's work will be heard for the very first time tonight.
1: And fine weather on the way across southeast Australia tomorrow, with showers and storms on the cards elsewhere. The Bureau of Meteorology's Dean Naramore has the forecast.
5: There's a couple of weather systems we'll be watching. Firstly, this cold front and trough. That's going to bring in rain and storms to southwestern WA. Hot and humid conditions bringing showers and storms across our tropical north. And a deepening trough through inland parts of Queensland and New South Wales will also bring showers and thunderstorms there. While this very large high-pressure system will keep things fine, warm and mostly sunny in the southeast.
1: And in sport, Australia's women's side and Bangladesh are on the field now in the third one-day international in Queensland. Aussie opener Phoebe Litchfield has been ruled out of today's ODI with a low-grade hip strain. The batter was replaced in the side by all-rounder Nicola Carey. Australia captain Talia McGrath won the toss for the third consecutive match and for the third time sent Bangladesh in first to bat.
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0: Guy, this is Jaden from Jaden's Rock Nation. 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
0: Hey there, guys, and welcome to another exciting afternoon of Jaden's Rock Nation. And on today's show, we have even more 70s rock with music from Generation X, Cheap Trick, The Knack, and Arnold Korns. And I just want to say to all of my rock-loving brothers and sisters out there who have just tuned into my show today that we are on your station, ACCC, that is 102.1 FM. And also to try something different on my show today, believe it or not, we've got another track from Guns N' Roses' legendary top-hatted guitarist Slash featuring Miles Kennedy and the Conspirators with a new song from them called Flying Blind, and here it comes right now.

0: Hey there, guys, and welcome back to my show, Jaden's Rock Nation. Well, that was a little bit of something different for you today, which was actually another track from the legendary guitarist from Guns N' Roses slash featuring Miles Kennedy and the Conspirators, with a new song from them, which is called Flying Blind. And what do you reckon about that, Mark?
1: Yeah, another great classic rock song.
0: Yeah.
1: Yeah. What do you reckon about it?
0: Well, I reckon it's definitely rocky, considering it's another song from Mr. Slash.
1: Yeah. Now, have you got any shout-outs today?
0: Well, believe it or not, I actually do. And I just want to give a shout-out to a dude who actually used to work here at 8CCC, who I've also had on my show once before. I just want to give a shout-out to the lovely and legendary Black Sabbath-loving Mr. Greg Barnes, who I think we could be lucky enough to be having on my show today.
1: Well, that would be a thrill, wouldn't it?
0: Yeah, that's right. And actually, Mark, do you want to tell us a little bit about how that suggestion actually came about?
1: Oh, just, Greg Barnes is very active in our community, and particularly to do with fracking.
0: Yeah.
1: He's an advocate against it,

0: And I'm sure he'll come on a bit later and tell us a little bit more in detail about what he's advocating for.
1: Yeah.
0: But let's get back to the rock music. Tell us more, Jaden.
1: Okay. Well, believe it or not, guy, because I'm still playing 70s rock music, to try something different on my show for you again today, believe it or not, I've actually found a song from, believe it or not, a Billy Idol-fronted rock band called Generation X, with a song from them called Ready, Steady, Go. And here it comes right now.

0: Hey there, guys, and welcome back to my show, Jane's Rock Nation. Where that was, believe it or not, a Billy Idol-fronted rock band called Generation X, with a song from them who actually made the debut on my show today, which was called Ready, Steady, Go. And what do you reckon about that, Mark?
1: Yeah, that style of rock. How would you describe it?
0: I would actually have to agree with what you said to me before about that being a bit of punk rock, because believe it or not, we actually managed to play a little bit of Japanese punk rock on my show last week.
1: Yeah, and next week we're going to have a very special guest on your show.
0: Yeah, that's it.
1: All the way from Japan.
0: Yeah, but it's going to be as part of a phone interview, as a matter of fact.
1: Yes, yeah, show and knife.
0: Yeah, that's it. Yeah.
1: They're going to be on the show next week.
0: Yeah, that's right.
1: Stay tuned.
0: Yeah, that's right.
1: But that's the hottest rock show next week.
0: Yep. But tell me, Mark, when it came to that Billy Idol fronted Generation X song, which is called Ready, Steady, Go, did you reckon that that song was actually a bit different from his song Dancing With Myself?
1: Yeah, totally different from anything he's done before or after.
0: Yeah.
1: Yeah, tell us more about what you found out in your research this week into Generation X, the
0: all
1: album.
0: Right. All right. But as usual, guys, believe it or not, I managed to find a little bit of a fact about Generation X's album, which actually featured that same song that I played, which goes on something like this. Generation X is the debut studio album by the English punk rock band Generation X. Produced by Martin Rushent, it was released in the United Kingdom on the 17th of March 1978. With his photogenic looks and egotism, a 21-year-old guitar-playing university dropout from Bromley, William Michael Albert Broad, styling himself with the punk nickname of Billy Idol, abandoned the guitar to be the frontman and lead singer of the new unit. Generation X was recorded at TW Studios in Fulham, West London, during November to December 1977, with the producer Martin Rushent and the engineer Alan Winstanley. The band had previously worked with the producer Phil Wainman on prior singles, but had been dissatisfied with the results, quitting his production as too poppy and polished, and sought a record sound from the album that resembled the band's live performances. Frontman Billy Idol suggested Rushent for the role, as he had been impressed with his recent work with the Stranglers. Guitarist Durwood Andrews later recalled, Martin Rushent told great jokes, but his engineer Alan Winstanley was more responsible for the sound of the album. The album was recorded during 1 week, with many of the songs being completed in one take. Bassist Tony James wrote most of the lyrics, with Idol composing the music. Andrews and drummer Martin Laff finished the songs by adding instrumental parts. We recorded it in TW Studios, and it was like recording in a garage. It was such a shithole, but it was great, as we felt completely at home. We just plugged in and played great, and it sounded great. Youth was done in one take. We just set Durwood up with the wall of speakers in the studio, no headphones, and just left the tape running. We were pissed and did it at midnight. That's the only way we could have possibly recorded that track. We just went mad. We all just sat there in awe as he went crazy playing that solo. In a retrospective review, AllMusic critic Tim Sendra called Generation X a bright and shiny artifact of the punk rock era that lacks any fact, slack moments, or serious politics. Being bubblegum punk ain't all bad though, especially when the songs are as sharp, the performances are lively, and the sound as wiry and tough as it is here. In March 1978, the album reached number 29 in the albums chart. The song Ready, Steady, Go was issued as a single in February 1978 prior to the album's release, peaking at number 47 in the United Kingdom singles chart.
1: And, you know, it's interesting to know that Anthony Eric James was a very educated person, Jaden.
0: Yeah.
1: Did you know he's a mathematician and studied at Hampton Grammar School and he graduated the first class honours in mathematics and computer science.
0: Okay. Well, I certainly didn't know that, Mark. But believe it or not, guys, believe it or not, right now, Amasha Jaden Rock Nation, we actually have a very unexpected special guest on my show today. And he is the guy who I've actually had on my show before. And believe it or not, it is the man, the myth, the legend, Mr. Greg Barnes. Hi, Greg. Hey.
2: Yo, yo.
0: Hi, Greg. How you doing?
2: Got a mic for me.
0: Hi, Greg. How you doing?
3: Hello, Jaden's Rock Nation.
0: Yeah, that's it. Yeah.
3: How are you, Jaden?
0: Yeah, that's it. But Mark was actually telling me, Greg, about how, believe it or not, you were actually back here in town.
3: Yeah, I just got back last week from a little stint up in Larrakia country.
0: Yeah.
3: Up in the top end.
0: Yeah, that's it.
3: Big D town.
0: Yeah.
3: It was great.
0: But another reason why Mark actually told me about the fact that you're back here in town was also that I actually used one of your stickers, which I actually used for my photo today.
3: I saw that. Yeah. I was stoked.
0: Yep.
3: Good to see you. They're getting up.
0: Yep. But actually, I couldn't actually believe it at first when Mark told me that you were actually back here in town because it was very unexpected.
3: Yeah. Man of mystery, always on the move.
0: Yeah, that's it. Yeah. But actually, Greg, what did you reckon about the recent storm that we had?
3: Freaky.
0: Yeah.
3: Yeah, I was up on Anzac Hill when it happened.
0: Oh, really?
3: Yeah, yeah. It was intense. I thought I'd see something, but it was just probably the windiest place to be. But also, no trees around to fall on me, so that was good.
0: Okay, cool.
3: I saw it roll in. It looked like one of those like old, like the dust storms, but with a big black cloud of lightning bolts coming out. It was like a movie.
0: Yeah, yeah. But I reckon, Greg, that it actually reminded me of the storm that we had way back in 2008 that I actually randomly remembered when I was still in primary school at Ross Park. But I think the only difference was, unlike the recent one that we had, I'm pretty sure from what I remember of it that the sky was actually, I think, red or orange.
3: Yeah, right.
0: Yeah.
1: But, Jaden, lucky enough today, we've got a rock legend on our show, Mr. Greg Barnes, and we happen to be looking at punk rock, English punk rock.
3: Oi!
1: And of
3: up
1: course,
3: the punks.
1: Of course, you're very much influenced by British punk rock and that era of the 70s. But tell us a bit more about your music, Greg.
3: Oh, the apple only falls so far from the tree. I was born in New Zealand, but I grew up in England. And I spent half my life over here, but like English punk was what my youth. It's hard for it not to have rubbed off on me. Also, like all the other cultures I'm into, you know, skateboarding and BMX and all of those things, like particularly back in the day was very punk influenced as well, so it was all intertwined. Yeah. But yeah, those kind of like, that's how I got into putting on gigs and things like that, was DIY shows through skate parks and things like that.
1: And we just talked about the late Tony James, who was a punk rock enthusiast with the Generation X, and he himself was educated in England, is a mathematician at Hampton Grammar School, also Brunei University. But tell us more about your education. You were educated in
3: Cardiff in Wales. I went to university.
1: Yes.
3: Yeah, I actually did my first radio show at the Students' Union there on the radio. I had a show. I used to go hang out in the evenings and play tunes. And there was a really good Students' Union at Cardiff Uni. We had a lot of really great rock and roll bands come through. We had Queens of the Stone Age back when they had what was it, Songs from the Death, when they released that album, they came and played at the Union. Who else? CKY, him, all those kind of like skate influenced rock and roll bands, and then DJs like Ronnie Size and drum and bass legends like that. We had loads of good music come through there. So our station was in the same building as the venue. And so, yeah, and just being in Cardiff, just across the way from Bristol, if people weren't playing in Cardiff, they would always play at Bristol. So at Bristol, yeah. I got to see like Fugazi and like some real legendary punk bands. So, yeah, I was very lucky to be able to grow up and yeah, I studied criminology and sociology. So a lot of the lyrics that were in punk music and rock and roll and hip hop were really sort of intertwined with the thinkers that I was reading about, you know. It was good. It was like being into that kind of the music where it has really serious thought-provoking lyrics was a good thing for me, because it made what I was studying seem cooler.
0: Yeah,
3: if that makes sense.
0: But actually, Greg, I actually kind of remember when you told me about when I actually play a little bit of Welsh rock. You actually told me that, I think, was it Joe Strummer from The Clash actually spent some of his time in Cardiff in Wales, was it?
3: You've got the most razor-sharp memory, Jake, yeah, I swear, any presenter at ACCC. He actually spent time in Newport, which is just, it's really close to Cardiff, and there's a statue of him there.
0: Okay.
3: There's a bit of history around that area of Wales. Yeah. So he would have for sure hung out in Cardiff. He was hanging out in Newport.
0: And I randomly remember that I just saw that I actually saw Joe Strummer's statue.
3: Yeah, I'm sure he's got a few.
0: On the internet,
3: yeah. Also in, where did I go? It was in Granada in the south of Spain. There's a whole square named after Joe Strummer there, and I think it's pretty much all because of that song Spanish Bombs.
0: And
3: the Spanish have got an amazing punk scene. I've seen so many good gigs over as well, and particularly in the south, in Granada. Interestingly, I saw a punk band in Granada and they cited one of their biggest influences as the Cosmic Psychos from Australia, which is cool when you go international and you see the influence of Australian punk and rock and roll on international audiences in that way, you know?
0: Yeah.
1: And next week on Jaden's Rock Nation, we've got Show and Life from Japan.
3: Yeah, that's exciting.
0: Yeah. But I reckon it was pretty cool because I actually played one of their songs last week and I actually couldn't believe one of the facts I read, which was actually were lucky enough to open for Nirvana, and they were also one of Kurt Cobain's favorite bands.
3: Amazing. Wow, I did not know that.
0: Well, I mean, I've learned that there's just some stuff that you can't make up, and that was definitely one of them.
3: Yeah. Well, it's certainly a tall tale if it's not true. It sounds legit.
0: But I reckon that's definitely going to be one of the questions that I'm going to ask him when it comes to that phone interview.
3: Cool. That's exciting.
1: Via Japan.
3: Lovely. The scene over there is amazing. When I was working at ACCC, I went over to Sydney to do some of the a course I did on community broadcast marketing.
0: Yeah.
3: And while I was there, I was like, oh, I'm by an international airport. It's time to take a holiday. So I flew to Japan and I went there for like 10 days to ride BMX and go to punk shows.
0: Oh, yeah.
3: And the scene there is just incredible in Tokyo and Osaka. Saw so many good gigs. And interestingly, one of the venues in Tokyo was called Bush Bash, which kind of sounds like it would be Australia.
0: Yeah, it is,
3: But yeah, it was just this like really like DIY punk venue in the outskirts that was the closest to evidence of anarchy in a country that doesn't have very much of that I could find.
0: Yeah. And also because you told me that you actually went to Japan for a bit, I'd like to think that you would have eaten quite a lot of flavoursome food.
3: Oh, every day. And you know what? When I got back to Sydney, the first thing I ate was a ramen.
0: Oh, yeah.
3: Can't get enough.
0: Yeah, that's it, yeah.
3: Too good.
0: But also, when it comes to Asian food, now that I've tried it, I actually like their Kerrang fried chicken.
3: Kerrang?
0: Yeah.
3: Like the Kerrang. Heavy metal magazine.
0: Yeah, that's it. But there's just something about the chicken that I love, because I love fried chicken like a lot of people, and it is so moist and all that. Yeah.
3: If it's done well, nothing worse than dry chicken.
0: Yeah, that's right.
3: Nah, can't stand it.
0: And also because now that I like it, I also like things like I also like things like dumplings and all that.
3: Hell yeah. You can get some good ones here in town, eh?
0: Yeah, that's that, right,
3: that,
0: yeah.
3: That Japanese cart that rocks up to some of the markets and
0: yeah,
3: stuff.
0: Yeah, and also the sushi train, but that's only like a sometimes food.
1: Mm. Yeah. But anyway, Jayden, rock music. We're looking at the next... What's the next band we're going to look at now? Yeah. Feature on your show.
0: Okay, well, believe it or not, guys, we got another track from Cheap Trick with a song from which I'd never actually heard before, which is called Hot Love, and here it comes right now.
3: Rock and roll.
0: Yeah,
3: A-triple-C,
0: that's it.
3: A-triple-C, 102.1 FM.
0: That's it.

0: Hey there, guys, and welcome back to Mosh the Jones Rock Nation. That was another track from the American rock band Cheap Trick with a song from them which I'd never actually heard before, which is called Hot Love. But because we've still got them here in the studio, believe it or not, today on my show, we've actually been joined by a very unexpected special guest who is Mr. Greg Barnes. And actually, Greg, do you want to tell us a little bit about that sticker that I use for my photo today?
1: Yeah, sure. So, if you're looking up Jaden's Rock Nation on socials, you'll see him holding up a sticker that says, "Frack Me Dead." And it's pretty suitable because we're on Rock Nation right now. But that sticker was made for a rock and roll show up in Darwin about a month ago. Yeah. And it was an anti-fracking awareness event that had Coffin from Sydney, Gadigal Country. They came out here a few years ago as well. Yeah. They played out the front of ACCC.
2: Yeah.
1: And they're one of the best rock and roll bands in the country, which was really awesome that they came up to the top end to discuss such an important issue for the environment and for... you know, our survival.
0: Okay.
1: And also, fuck's sake.
0: Whoa!
1: Oh, there's only one way to say it.
0: Yeah, that's it. Yeah.
1: F-U-X-A-C-H-E. If I just spell it out, nobody's actually going to get the name right. They'll think it's Fusachi.
0: Okay.
1: But anyway, they played. That's Shady, who's from in town here. She flew up for it. And the rest of the band are Darwin, guitar, bass, and drums. They play real heavy grindcore. Local youth band called Chapel Act. They're really sweet. They brought out some new singles lately. If you're not playing Chapel Act on ACCC, you should really chuck some up. They're doing real well. They're all like 20 and they're holding it down for the new gen up there. And then another band called Swing Jaw, hardcore band, also from Darwin, some of the same members as the band that shall not be named twice at this prime time.
0: Yeah.
1: But anyway, we had some visuals on there behind the band with, you know, there's like a Simpsons episode about fracking. Have you seen that one?
0: Oh. I've seen quite a lot of The Simpsons over the years, but I don't know exactly whether or not I've seen that episode.
1: Yeah, it's kind of one of the newer ones, which isn't really my era of The Simpsons normally, but they really nailed it.
0: Oh, yeah.
1: It's a really good episode. Mr. Burns, of course, is the evil fracking tycoon who's decided to go in that direction.
0: But is that another one where The Simpsons have also very unexpectedly managed to predict the future?
1: Well, yeah.
0: Yeah, because they've done that a few times over the years.
1: They're good at it, aren't they? Yeah. Mr. Burns is not a fictional character. They're out there, and they're creeping their way into the Northern Territory in the top end.
0: Yeah, that's right. And actually, Greg, when it comes to The Simpsons, because they've actually predicted the future more than a couple of times, I'm willing to bet that there's yet to be quite a few of them that have still yet to come true.
1: Yeah, indeed. Well, let's hope in that episode of The Simpsons, Mr. Burns lets fracking into Springfield and completely like makes all of their taps turn on fire and completely destroys their water. So I'm really hoping that prediction isn't one for a Northern Territory town.
0: Yeah. But one thing that I actually wouldn't mind seeing from The Simpsons when it comes to technology is that I'm pretty sure that in one episode, the scientists, Professor Frink, he actually invited Homer to his laboratory. He actually invited Homer to his laboratory or something. I don't know if it was a laboratory, but it's where he actually showed Homer a type of invention that he had actually been working on, which was a thing called a memory bubble that would actually be able to let a person actually interact with their memories.
3: You're Freaky. Full of information, Jaden.
0: Yeah.
3: This show is so much more than just rock.
1: But it's predominantly rock.
0: Yeah, that's
1: it is.
0: Right, yeah.
1: Jaden's Rock Nation.
0: Yeah,
1: but I'm willing. C.
0: But I'm willing to bet that with all this technology that they got nowadays, I'm willing to bet that something like that's going to be coming eventually.
1: Could be.
0: Yeah.
3: What's next on your rock show, Jaden?
0: Okay. Well, believe it or not, guys, going back to my music, believe it or not, we got a song from the very famous American power pop band, The Knack. And unfortunately, it's not their song, My Sharona, yet. But believe it or not, it's another song from them, which I've never actually heard before, which is called Let Me Out. And here it comes right now.
4: One, two, three.

0: Hey there, guys, and welcome back to my show, Jaden's Rock Nation, where that was a little bit of the very famous American power pop band, The Knack, who actually made the debut on my show today with a song from them, which wasn't their song, My Sharona, but it was another song which I'd never actually heard before, which was called Let Me Out. And what did you guys reckon about that song?
1: Good to hear more of their repertoire, eh?
0: Yeah.
2: I mean, you're taking us past, you know, the most known songs of that band, but that's really good, Jaden. You're expanding our, stretching our musical knowledge.
0: Yeah, that's it. But I reckon it's actually quite fun about finding the odd thing that I've never actually played before. Yeah. But actually, Greg, I got another question for you. Because I remember that you're actually big on Black Sabbath, did you eventually get around to reading Geezer Butler's book yet?
1: I should do. I know. Shame on me. What kind of fan am I? I have read Iron Man by Tony Iommi, the guitarist. Yeah. That's an amazing book. Oh, I found a really waterlogged, mouldy copy at the Black Wreath a few years ago. And then Pirate just said, take it with you. And I drove down to Adelaide and pulled the pages apart and read it. And I was glued to the thing. It was such good storytelling. But Geezer, I would love to learn more about his story, because really he conceptualized and was a lot of the mastermind behind the band, wrote some of the best lyrics, you know. He was, he's a bit of the underdog of the band, if you know, you know. But Geezer Butler.
0: Yeah, that's right, yeah. And also, because you mentioned Pirate from the Black Wreath, we actually had him on my show once, and it was... And it was around the time where they were trying to do the best to actually save the Black Wreath, but they also managed to do it now, which was very surprising.
1: Yeah, that was a monumental effort by the whole community to pull that together. Well done, everyone.
0: Oh, yeah.
1: Long live the Black Wreath.
0: Oh, yeah. And also, Greg, when it comes to, reading books, like I know that you do, have you ever tried to read any fan fiction every now and again?
1: Oh, I can't really say that I have. I'm really I'm quite a fact-based person. It's not like I don't read fiction, but I really like to learn facts when I read. So it's just the way my brain's wired. But yeah, go ahead.
0: But actually, when it comes to me reading books, I reckon I like a bit of both, but also because I've taken the time to actually read random fan fiction every now and again, I've actually read some pretty interesting stuff every now and again.
1: Mm-hmm.
0: But it's just a shame that not everything that I've read on the internet is actually finished.
1: Don't believe everything you read. What's the best fact you got out of the Geezer Butler book?
0: Well, another thing I remembered about Geezer Butler was that his parents were actually Irish from Dublin, and also, and this is actually pretty straight, but another one of the facts I remember from when I actually listened to his book, as part of Audible, I actually randomly remembered that he actually ended up drinking an entire bottle of, I'm trying to think if it was cough syrup, and in which he ended up having this weird conversation with a boy who I think appeared on his shoulder for some reason.
1: That's a good one. Yeah. Maybe that's where Fairies Wear Boots came from. Who knows? You know that song?
0: Yeah.
1: Maybe it was too much cough syrup.
0: Yeah.
1: Other things.
0: Yeah.
1: Who knows?
0: Yeah.
1: I don't know the full backstory of that song, but it's a great tune. Are you going to put some Sabbath on for us next?
0: Oh,
1: please.
0: Okay, maybe a little
1: praise be the metal gods.
0: Maybe a little bit later, Greg. But I was actually very surprised to see that you'd actually come on my show today, Greg. And I just want to say
1: thanks for the invite.
0: Yeah.
1: Cheers for repping the sticker as well. Frack me dead like a drill to the head. Oh, this is a really good time to spruik this, so if I may. ACCC just copped a few limited edition shirts from that Frack Me Dead show, and they're designed by the singer from Coffin. So if you like rock and roll, and you know, then this is a really nice limited edition piece, and you can pick it up from the ACCC store.
0: Yeah.
1: And it's got a skull and crossbones in the Australian continent with a scythe behind it, and the skull is the Northern Territory.
0: Yeah, that's
1: and it,
0: it
1: says Frack Me Dead like a drill to the head. So if you want to wear some limited edition merch by a rock and roll legend in Australia, so-called, then get yourself down to the ACCC store while the cafe is open, which is up to 11 a.m. I believe, and you can get one for about $35, which is virtually giving it away in this economy, let's face it. Shout out Ben Portnoy, the singer for Coffin, for getting behind the action against fracking and help spread the awareness about that? Because I think there's a lot of people outside of the territory that don't fully understand the threat of fracking or even what it is. Yeah. But our water is at stake. So don't vote for anyone who wants to frack.
0: Yeah, that's it. But anyway, Greg, I just want to say a big thank you for coming on my show today.
1: Thank you, Jaden. Thanks for still holding down Roc Nation. For how many shows is it now?
0: Oh, I have no idea, but I'm pretty sure that it's probably over 100.
2: Yeah, we're just going from strength to strength. Yeah, like, you know, you've stretched your musical boundaries beyond limit, and now having an international guest on next week is certainly part of that.
1: And for the listeners out there, you wouldn't know this, but Jaden's rocking some DIY Jaden Roc Nation merch, which is also fresh. Like, are you the only presenter on ACCC who's made their own merch? Well, there would be Punk Tree Hour. They did. Oh, and Gutterball Gary. Mm-hmm. Gutterball Gary's Hour of Power. He made merch. But I do like that the wave of shows making their own little pieces like that.
0: It's but unfortunately, my Jaden's Roc Nation shirt, they're not actually available to buy yet. Oof. But maybe that could be something that we could try eventually.
1: Limited edition. If you want one, send a message to ACCC. Get your pre-orders in now.
0: And also, Greg, because Mark actually told me, to my surprise, that that you're actually back here for a little bit. I don't know what you think, Greg, but I've actually learned that sooner or later the path catches up to you. What do you reckon, Greg?
1: I reckon you should be kind in this world.
0: Yeah.
1: And that karma is real.
0: Yep.
2: Hey, Jaden.
0: Yep.
2: We're running out of time, mate. What song can we put on to, like, we haven't got limited time now?
1: Okay. Black Sabbath.
0: Okay, Greg.
1: Greatest Hits. Just leave it playing. Walk out the studio.
0: Okay.
1: And just let Black Sabbath play into the night.
0: Well, I'd love to do that, Greg. But because you like Black Sabbath yourself, have you got any suggestions? Because maybe we could play that for you.
1: Oh, really?
0: Yeah, sure.
1: You'd do that for me?
0: Sure, Greg.
1: Could you play Sweet Leaf?
0: Okay, we can play that for you.
1: That'd be amazing.
0: Yeah, that's
1: okay,
0: it.
1: Okay,
0: yeah.
1: We've got producer Mark Benstead.
0: Like, yeah, that's it. Yeah. That's it.
2: I'm behind the scenes.
1: Yeah.
2: Jaden's the man.
1: Yeah.
0: Yeah.
1: But we would, you know, what would we be at ACCC without Mark's contributions?
0: Yeah,
1: I think we should give a shout out to Mark.
0: Yeah, that's right. We love you, Mark.
1: Yeah, good on you.
0: Yeah,
1: he's like just scouring the net now for the pioneers,
0: the
1: godfathers.
0: Right. Yeah, that's right, Greg. Yeah.
1: You know, there would be no Black Wreath without Black Sabbath.
2: And you know, Pirate's been on your show, Jaden.
0: Yeah.
2: And you have been part of the movement towards the Black Wreath to get that money. And well done, Jaden, for helping.
1: On you, Jaden.
0: But I honestly had no idea that they actually would manage to actually save the Black Wreath.
1: Yeah, it was massive. And there was like some of the biggest bands from around the country, you know, promoting that, coming through, also chucking their money in as well.
0: Yeah.
1: And like if you had an eye on the social media around that, it was like phenomenal how many people from around the country came together for it. And it's and that's the stuff that gives you hope for the future, that DIY and, you know, rock and roll will never die.
0: No, it won't.
2: All right, Jaden. We've got this song devoted to the man, the myth, the legend, Mr. Greg Barnes, Black Sabbath, Sweet Leaf.
0: Yeah, that's it.
2: Coming to you.
0: Okay. There it comes right now. Okay.

0: Hey there, guys, and welcome back to my show, Jane Lock Nation, where that was a bit of the legendary boys from Birmingham, Black Sabbath, with their song Sweet Leaf, and that was actually done as part of a request from our very unexpected special guest, Mr. Greg Barnes.
1: Thanks so much for playing that tune. That's made my day.
0: Yeah, you're welcome, Greg.
1: Legend.
0: Yeah, that's right, yeah. Yep. But anyway, guys, I just want to say to all of my rock-loving brothers and sisters out there the usual, which is don't forget to rock on, and I'll see you again next Wednesday. Bye.
2: And show a knife for coming on the show.
0: Yeah, that's
2: next
0: it. As part of the phone interview.
1: Jaden's Rock Nation.
0: All right, bye-bye.

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3: Hello, I'm Alyssa Delfs. A Labor backbencher has rejected the Foreign Minister's criticism of the Palestinian Authority, who announced they'll delay elections until 2027. In a joint statement, Australia, Canada, France and the UK say the Palestinian President's decision to postpone council elections is regrettable. The 2021 poll was postponed and they were last held nearly two decades ago. Speaking to the ABC, Ed Husic says he understands Australia's recognition of the state of Palestine was predicated on the elections, but there is a time and a place.
4: Gaza's been levelled. There are Palestinians trying to hold on to their homes in the West Bank. Imagine trying to put a polling station in that circumstance. The issue is trying to make sure you have a election process that you can be confident in, that is held in a time that that can occur. And I don't think it can be, not with those current circumstances.
3: Federal MP Andrew Gee has welcomed the federal court's decision to send a goldmine proposal back to the Environment Minister. In 2024, then-Minister Tanya Plibersek blocked the $1 billion project. An Indigenous group had claimed the area near Blaney in the New South Wales Central West was sacred. Today, Justice James Stelios found the Minister's declaration was without authority, but insisted the decision did not reflect the merit of the claim. The Minister for Clare, Mr Gee, says the decision highlights a lack of transparency in the process.
5: This decision is a win for Regis, it's a win for common sense, and it's a shocking debacle for the federal government. The federal court has struck down the declaration, confirming what many in our local community knew from day one, that the assessment process was deeply flawed, secretive, and completely mishandled by Canberra.
3: Meantime, the Minister for Resources, Madeleine King, told the National Press Club the outcome is part of a fair and open process.
6: It is important that these court processes are available to all concerned, proponents or governments and others, and to make sure they are fair and open processes is important.
3: Scientists have found a new genus of sea worm off the coast of Christmas Island. As David Wilson explains, it shows there's more to be discovered in the deep seas around Australia.
7: The new genus is called Terabella suctoria for the sucker-like structures on the creature's undersides. It is part of a class of marine worms resembling centipedes, but closer biologically to terrestrial earthworms. The research identifies seven new species of spaghetti worms, given that name for the appearance of their tentacles, of which two belong to the new genus. Australian Museum senior research scientist Dr. Eleanor Caprianova says naming the species gives them a formal identity, with only a tiny fraction of marine worms named and described. She says finding new species often happens faster than scientists can classify them, but establishing a new genus, the next classification up, is quite rare.
3: And more than 10.5 million census household forms have been returned to the Australian Bureau of Statistics. It says the 2026 edition of the survey is on track to achieve a national response rate of more than 95%. This year's census also saw the highest online completion rate. Now ABS teams are working to process the census data and prepare it for release to the public next June. And in sport, a new girls' basketball competition is encouraging community connection in Alice Springs. The four-way partnership between Basketball Australia, Basketball Northern Territory, Alice Springs Basketball Association and Circle Up is providing the new regular competition, which the region has lacked. The partners will co-invest in a six-week competition in Term 4 as the first step toward establishing the comp as a regular fixture.
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0: Composition?
1: Composition, yeah. Thank you. I need to see where it's contributed to the composition. And Chris Dyke, who is an artist with Down syndrome, who is behind this great work and comes from Corona or Adelaide, based down there as well, and a choreographer and a dancer. So welcome.
0: Thank you.
1: Great to have you here. It's pretty exciting. You've just pretty much touched down on Aranda country and you're coming straight for it. So thank you.
0: Yeah, it's been a very early morning. We're here now. We're very excited.
1: Because dance is based in Is that where you come from?
2: Yeah.
1: So that's good. You've been
3: around.
0: Tomorrow, Chris, we've got a few workshops, don't we? So we're working with a couple of schools tomorrow.
3: And the Bible says, honor your father and your mother.
0: And then the next day we go to the theatre all together, don't we?
3: And then
0: show on the day after that. So it's a short but very sweet trip.
1: So how many?
4: I don't understand. Because for me, for him to have the audacity to get some
0: we've got how many of the dancers?
4: You have come to speak to you about all
0: Jag,
4: things that he has done.
0: Me?
4: Forgiving and forgetting. What does forgiving and forgetting
0: look like?
4: Michael, accountability. The Bible accountability.
0: And I can assure you, your dad. So they're the dancers, and then we have our tech crew, Roshi, and Pitt. Yeah, and then Amber. So it's a small.
4: Okay.
1: Just say 1 second. Yeah. So how long is that? Because I think it was.
3: But you can only think about the present, which is now, and the future. And see whatever you
4: want to be involved in life for the lost time. And he can say what he wants to you, but
0: it's been quite a long time in the making, hasn't it, Chris?
3: That throwing away your parents. It's not a pace.
4: Throwing away my
0: candidate. Yeah.
4: Bro, your family is really big on fucking... What's that?
3: It's not as if you see all the things.
4: What is it?
0: Longer.
3: Yes,
0: longer.
4: All of this is gaslighting.
0: Oh, nice. I thought it was around then.
5: Chris, you've been coming up to Dance North for many years now, haven't you? On residencies and as a guest artist, and then in some solo work. At one point, we commissioned you for a no-show residency. Kind of fun. 3 weeks with Chris We all decided that that should be a show, right? Yeah. And so then you came back and you went to make lighting there. So do you want to talk a little bit about what the show is about, what it's, you know, where those themes have come from, and what you're presenting to everybody, what the story is of?
0: Amazing, so cool. So Chris is so influenced by Banksy's work and the street art that Banksy makes and how he makes it. Hey, he does it all under the cover of night, in the dark, which is kind of where the title of the work came from. And then in the morning, the sun comes up, hey, and then everyone's got their phones taking photos, and it's about sharing his messages with everyone. It's beautiful.
5: Yeah. And there's some other inspiration and heroes that have been folded into the work too. Hey, Chris.
2: Yes.
5: What are the music influences?
2: Queen.
0: Queen. David Bowie, yes. So you can imagine that makes for a pretty epic soundtrack.
6: Yeah, cinematic, I'd say.
0: Yeah.
5: And Chris's choreography is pretty virtuosic as well. So the dancers work very hard and do extraordinary things as they're telling the story of Lighting the Dark. Isn't that true, Chris?
2: Yes.
6: Has it been a hard job to be the one in charge, to tell everyone what to do? Or have they've been pretty good and followed your instructions?
2: Good.
0: You've been good team, an amazing director.
2: Yes.
0: And so much energy in the room. And Chris has got boundless creativity that is just so infectious and creates such an amazing space to work in. It's awesome. You're amazing.
5: So I've heard some of the dancers, the development has

0: Anna Whitaker, who was the main composer for the whole work, and Chloe as well, who did lighting. Yeah. And Chris, you like a lot of... Oh, Andrew Treloar, who did costumes. Nice. Yeah, can't forget Andrew. And you had amazing soundtracks that you were very inspired by the superhero movies, hey?
1: Yes.
0: And so a lot of the music was then inspired by, obviously, we had David Bowie and Queen. We also had these very amazing orchestral cinema, like movie soundtracks. And so Anna did the amazing job of, composing and making these amazing pieces that we danced to. And some of the songs I had the absolute pleasure to sing on as well, because Chris pulled me in and said, "You gotta sing." And there's a couple of sections where we sing in the work, and then Chris is like, "You gotta sing here." Do you want to talk about your shirt, Chris?
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0: Chris, for those who can't see, Chris is wearing one of his own paintings.

also weird.

0: emotion. It's a beautifully constructed world. It's really taps into the essence of what it is to be human.
1: Brown's kids
0: right now.
1: Brown's kids.
0: What about

0: they're amazing. It's just the way they sort of make the everyday street creators like superheroes in a way. It's quite awesome. It was kind of one of the goals I think Andrew had, was taking everyday items and sort of merging them to make a superhero. There is definitely a lot of tight superhero suits.
1: Underpants,
0: yeah. Some of the classic, yeah. Some of us, yeah. Yeah, got it. Yeah, exactly.
1: Perfect. Well, it's going to be very exciting to have you guys there at Araluen on Saturday night. So

Yeah. So the first piece is Hero's Journey, which is composed by Anna Whitaker and with some lyrics and singing by me, Felix Sampson. And this is the sort of climax of the work at the very, very

heartfelt way, and his brilliance and creativity, and it was a real joy to make this piece. Actually, the lyrics came very easy because Chris is amazing. And the second track is Rockstar, which is kind of a very David Bowie-inspired piece. And it's actually just played at a very, very, like, it's a rolling credit song, but it's all very inspired by David Bowie. Yeah, exactly.

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Good evening, listeners, and welcome to another episode of Gutterball Gary's Hour of Power. I'm DJ Gutterball Gary, and that was Sirith Ungol with Frost and Fire. They're an old American heavy metal band. They just toured Australia recently for what they say is going to be the final tour that they ever do. So hopefully if you live in one of the major centres, you'll be lucky enough to have caught that gig. I'd say it would have been good. Next up, we're going to hear a little bit of Chubby and the Gang, all the way from London, and this is All Along the Uxbridge Road.

And that was Cyber with Fedringer. It's two women rapping. That's what Cyber comprises of. Maybe a few more sometimes. But they're both from a wider collective called Reykjavik Udaitur, where there might be 20 or more people in that. Wider hip-hop collective, and I've seen them before. They have such a stage presence. They're from Reykjavik in Iceland. I can't understand a word they're saying, but God, doesn't it sound beautiful? Before that, we heard TV Repairman with Checkout Q. As far as I know, he's a Māori fellow in Sydney who plays in a good few punk bands. TV Repairman being one of them. He's quite good. Next up on Gutterball Gary's Hour of Power, we're going to hear Standing on the Corner by Slade. What a band.

That was Graham Brazier with a song called Fight. That's off an old New Zealand film called Queen City Rocker. It came out in 1986, and it was originally written by a 16-year-old with no prior film or writing experience. He came up with the idea for the film, and he sold it to Larry Parr. He was a budding Auckland film producer. But this 16-year-old kid, he made the story based on like real life events in Auckland at the time. It's sort of a story about two friends who were in warring gangs. It's sort of based on the Boot Boys and the King Cobras. The King Cobras would have been a Tongan gang at the time. It's a great movie. It was quite hard to find for years, but I believe it's been re-released. We're going to play another song off that film now. And it's by a band called Adija. This is Give Me Your Number. 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

There was a band called GBH from the UK. Their song's called Te Puki Thunder. I've been a fan of GBH since I was a teenager, but only recently was I made aware of the fact that they had a song called Te Puki Thunder. Te Puki's a little town in New Zealand. How it would be on the radar of these British fellas, I've no idea. And not everyone knows what Te Puki Thunder is, but if you know, you know. It's a bit too early in the day for me to explain it, but if you know, you know. Next up, we're going to hear a band called Chthonic. They just came on my radar very recently. They're a death metal band from Taiwan. They've been on the go since 1995. They make good use of traditional Taiwanese instruments, and they're big advocates for Taiwanese independence from China. They've been called the Black Sabbath of Asia, but you'll hear for yourself that they're a bit heavier than the likes of Black Sabbath. I just found out about them from chatting to a guy I work with. He's from Taiwan. So shout outs to Dave. I hope you tuned in. This is Chthonic with Set Fire to the Island. 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

And that was Metallica with Battery off their 1986 album Kill 'Em All. What a classic. Before then, we heard The Atlantics with Flight of the Surf Guitar. Best Australian band of all time. I've said it once, I'll say it again, and I'll probably say it again. Best Australian band of all time. Next up, we're going to play a band from Sydney from 1980. This is Johnny Demon and the Devils with Shut Your Mouth. You're listening to Gutterball Gary's Hour of Power on 8CCC.

0: And that was Sleep with Dragonaut. What a song. What a song. That's all the time that we have for today's episode of Gutterball Gary's Hour of Power. I'm DJ Gutterball Gary, and you're listening to ACCC Community Radio.
1: Thank you, everybody, for having me out here today. Well, first, the first thing I'm going to do is I'm going to read a statement from Dr. Richard Fijo. He says, "My thoughts are with the residents of Yessa. My heart breaks at the injustice directly and deliberately enacted by the CLP, who not only hold the decision-making power of government, but the number of seats to outvote any objections. My spirit feels the outrage of my ancestors who I fed, that I have failed in making Larrakia a country and inviting, welcoming and respectful home for so many. For so many people, as CLP's acting chief minister says that they consult with Aboriginal people, which I believe is obviously untrue. Then I call on government to be transparent and demonstrate to the public who these Aboriginal people are, because it's not anyone that I know, and therefore I feel the statement remains false. There's so much wrong in taking any Darwin residents of any particular ethnicity and unceremoniously relocating them from their homes and forcibly yet unnecessarily relocating them away from their homes. Taking any Darwin residents of any particular ethnicity and unceremoniously relocating them from their homes. But it's not any ethnicity we are referring to. It's our very own First Nations people who suffer, and in doing so, under the very deliberate action of their own government, offers once again no confidence in the government, and for us to be a relived trauma of that of the forced removal of our children, such as experienced in our history of stolen generations, except now it's entire families that are being forcibly removed.
2: Shame.
1: This trauma becomes greater when we understand that bachelor councils and residents were not consulted, and the location that Yessa residents are being moved to is nothing more than land recently cleared in the past week, a short walk outside of Bachelor, but uncertain if it even has running water at this point. I am highly uncomfortable and highly concerned about the welfare of our Yessa and Darwin residents, and highlight the ongoing breaches of human rights, but more importantly, the social and emotional impact of our people, who I will continue to always welcome to Larrakia land, where the CLP has clearly indicated through their actions that they will not." Dr. Richard Fijo.
3: Thank you, everybody. Today is the last day, Sunday. I just need the kids. Today is Sunday, and thank you all for coming in, listening, and helping us with shouting and all that. CLP sort of hardened their hearts against us.
2: Shame.
3: They turned their ears away. They acting as they are blind, they don't see. And they're turning away from the First Nation people.
2: Shame.
3: Now, reason why I call the kids to come here, you need to count. And there's a sick woman there, renal patients, myself. I want you to know, they offered bachelor, which is 100Ks. You can't really force people against their will. We really don't want to go there. And why should I go there? I still have a few sick people here. We have the right to stay in Darwin, closer to medication, school, education and all that. These kids were playing happily, not knowing where they're going to camp tomorrow.
2: Shame.
3: There was that. These kids doesn't know where they're going to be sleeping tomorrow.
2: Shame.
3: And most of us, I was told, hey, you got a house out there. And just yesterday when I asked them, do I have a house in there? Oh no, it's too late. The renal has taken. So you've lost a house. That's another excuse, okay? So that means I will be looking for a place to stay with my kids. And these kids are still waiting. They were meant to go today, or they're promising tomorrow morning. And we've got lots of people putting in new mattresses, painting, cleaning up. I spoke to one of them, who's moving in? The blacks are getting out, who's getting in? And she said, oh no, they're gonna take the whole demandable. They'll come and carry it all the way. What the fuck? How many demandable is there? Are yous gonna carry all the way? It's your way. So, we need help, support from you people. We need to go on fighting, even though we are getting out tomorrow. I need to fight for your nation, your people to be recognized. We want to be given a hostel like Israel, where people, Aboriginal people, can stay together. We came here for reason. We did not come here to stir a problem against the CLP. We want to see most of our Aboriginal people be treated. The sick people, those of us who work and support us with the children to finish their education. Now, if these kids are mistreated somewhere, there's for many, many generations, these politicians have been always putting false fucking accusation against black fella for not looking after our kids. They always said we never look after them. There's been many rape cases talking about this and that shit. And I said yesterday, hey, white fellow, what about your background is hidden.
2: Yes.
3: You think you're perfect, and you're always putting things against black people, the landowners, the First Nation people. Yo, it's all underneath for white fella because you're perfect, and there's always wrong things. Hey, go in Nulunboy, Miwaj has been worked at. Your background is hidden.
2: Yes.
3: You think you're perfect, and you're always putting things against black people, the landowners, the First Nation people. Yo, it's all underneath for white fella.

0: no recognition given to Yolngu people, and we're still fighting. And people want to make fun of our Bungul ceremony. Man, I tell you, we was born on that. We are cultural people, traditional people. Australia was a free country for Aboriginal people to enjoy. We sleep in the beach, we sleep in inland, wherever we go. It's a place of freedom for Yolngu. You came, you bought every system, policy, to lock everything up and get black people out from their own land. We want you people to stand with us, fight with us, those of you who respect and be with us. Thank you. Yeah, so I'm a bit sad to see all of us go tomorrow. I don't care. I'm still alive. I'll still sleep there. But this war has to go on.
1: Yes. Yes.
0: I will not give up until the Yolngu is seen and respected properly. Stop the bloody racism. Thank you.
2: Well, hello, my name is Ginelle. I'm feeling really sad that everyone's leaving tomorrow because most of the residents here at Yisa don't have anywhere to go. And it's Yisa has been, like for me, because I've been looking for a place to stay for the last 3 years, and I've just moved to Yisa in July of this year, and Yisa is a good place where there's like people like Yolngu. Like I've got family to like just sit with and share stories and all that, and it's like a community, like a little community for, like, because I've, my family is all back in Millingen Bay, and there are other people, like other Yolngu from other communities where I can just be around and, like, I don't have to feel homesick. Like, I can be around them because it's Yolngu, for us Yolngu, where like family oriented, and we're always together. Like even no matter where we go, we're always together. Like nothing can separate us because Yolngu have always been together, and that's like people separating everyone and sending them in different places. It's really hard for Yolngu to live in separate areas, you know, because we Yolngu, we always together, and like even for like the Yamarkuli here, like moving them around, it's not very good for the Yamarkuli, because this, like, I feel sad for the children as well, because we can't play with this Yamarkuli, like with their minds. And Yamarkuli need to be stable, you know, they need to be in a safe place where they can feel loved and where they are safe, you know. And all this government, like putting them out there, and like what Rose said, you know, like they think that we don't look after our children when we do, you know. And we do our best, you know, to care for the children, you know, just to find a better place for our children to grow and to survive, you know. Yo, that's all I wanted to say. Thank you.
3: Yo, my mama. Problem though. We have a big problem, but we'll have to stand and fight. All those Nemala stories the politicians are giving us is bullshit. They are maggots. And they

0: call us to tell us to go out to the bush. It's not fair. Leah, it's time for you to pay the rent. Shame on you. And Robin Cahill, if you want to come and face me, I'm in Palmerston with my other residents there. I told them, next time they're voting for LP, but we'll have to choose which one. Or nothing. No more votings. You tell us to leave this place? Nah, you have to leave. Go back to your ancestry. Go back where you come from. This is our kingdom. This is where we born and walk. You go home. Martinito, thank you. Move, one then. Mike and Leah, you're telling liar. Every speech you say is like a sugar. Right? Nah. If you drink tea, just drink milk. Don't put it into black tea. That's how you mix it. And telling it is your place. Drink coffee without milk. Just drink milk. Black tea and coffee is me. Am I right? Yo, that's how we are. The milk came along and mixed it into these two, tea and coffee. And here we are. Now, the government in Canberra is not recognizing us. We are in a civilized world today, but at the moment, nobody is caring us. They're treating us different way. Who the hell are you? Where the fuck are you come from? Fuck off! Woo! Thank you.
1: You know, they absolutely have, and they've continued to show that hard heart, not just today, not just in the last 2 years, but over the course of decades. Over the course of decades, they've allowed their hearts to harden against human beings who do not look like them. I think of what Dr. Richard Fijo said about feeling like he's failed in making us a welcoming country. I don't agree with him on that matter. I've always felt welcomed in this country, but I can understand where he currently sits with his thoughts and his feelings right now. This has been a problem that didn't start today. It didn't start last week. It didn't start when Justice.jl started protesting against the closure of Yissa. This is a problem that's been around since settlement, since colonisation. Yep. Pushed to the outskirts of town. Then when we were no longer wanted there, brought back into the city and said we're going to close your communities. And now, again, pushed out of town, out of sight and out of mind. And it's disgusting. So I guess as we all leave here, you know, at the end of the day today, I'd ask that, you know, we're going to be upset, we're going to be emotional. They're going to make their decisions regardless of how well we feel we might speak and we might advocate. Don't allow your hearts to harden, because the hard heart will be the one that doesn't, you know, listen. It's the heart that doesn't respond to people in real need. It's the heart that the CLP has and have had for decades in their treatment of Aboriginal people. And I won't leave today as well without saying that I'm quite disappointed in the federal Labor government. You know, they've always positioned themselves as the opposite. They've always positioned themselves as the bastions for, you know, equality and progression in Australia. That's not evident today. They've allowed the closure of Yissa. Yeah, we will watch, we will observe. Yeah, and like Yuppa and the other old lady said, yeah, we'll be knowing and we'll be thinking about where we put our votes next time. That's all.
2: Sorry for you guys, not for you good people, but Hey, Leah, you and your people don't get lost in the bushes. Because if I get lost, I'm proud to be an Aboriginal person of Australia. If I go through bushes, I find my way back out. I can read the stars, the moon, I can follow the light. And the wind, even if I get lost. Hope you, CLT, don't get lost in the bushes. And hey, if anyone, I'll be looking for a place to stay tomorrow. If you guys see a big tent standing, that's got to be me. Come and join me. All right, thank you. I will be happy for all of us, and our new Melkor Emily the man is here. I'm glad that he's here to listen out what I'm saying, and we'll be talking to him strongly later on and bring more Mala leaders back home, encourage them. Really, Yolngu needs a bloody recognition after 50 years fighting. These bloody politicians turning their back against us. Hey, just to let you tell you politicians, you're lucky to fuck the money into your eyes because you're fucking around in Blackfella land. Yo! Mainma, thank you.

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0: 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Still here, we're still here.
1: When we are going to get justice? We're roaming around, living in this country. We are the people of

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1: Yo, DJ Sofia, represent for I Love Dancehall, straight out of Melbourne City, where we get girl them pretty. Yo, you see me? Can I get with power? Because this is ACCC 102.1 FM. Jacques Kunaki, it's a bliss. Yeah.

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said, Uncle Dave, I saw my soul must be saved. 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

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She wasn't well, she was getting sick.

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Rode the trolleys down to 47. Biggie's beef was good. You get us

0: I've got fluid coming out and it's not blood, it's clear. And she says, well, your waters are broken, go to hospital.
1: More family orientated. We've been able to share our pregnancy with, you know, people down the street at the supermarket. And
2: you feel like a reserve orange peeler on the football team, that you're there on the side and you just can't assist by doing anything, really.
3: I feel like at home, actually, in here in Alice Springs here.
1: In the end, our decision to have her in hospital was more based on convenience.
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0: I'm Gillian Haldane. I'm 42. Living in Alice Springs now, this third stint now is for 6 years, and had both of my girls here in Alice Springs Hospital. One born at 35 weeks and the other one at 32 weeks, both prematures, and had to stay in special care nursery. It was 2008. We started, you know, trying to get pregnant, and got pregnant very easily the first time and had a miscarriage. And there's a lot more story involved into each of the miscarriages, but just on a summary, I end up having kind of lost count now. I think it was 5 miscarriages. There was 1 unconfirmed miscarriage because I was going for a pregnancy test the next day. And I actually had my last pregnancy was a twin pregnancy, and I was seeing a private obstetrician, the same obstetrician the whole way through all of these, and they couldn't give me any reason as to why I was having miscarriages. The last pregnancy, the twin pregnancy, I lost one at 10 weeks, and I was on bed rest from 7 weeks because I started hemorrhaging pretty early in the pregnancy. And so the first one I lost at 10 weeks, and the second one I found out in the nuchal testing the ratio was quite high, 4 downs. And I had to go down and have a CVS test done and confirm it all. And I found out the next day that it was Down syndrome. And by that stage, my husband was already in Alice. We were on that process of the move to Alice Springs. So I had to make a very informed decision as to what we do. We made it together, obviously, but I was on my own going through all this. And we made the choice to terminate because of where we were coming in Alice Springs, having been lived there before, we knew what pretty much there was. But finance, medical, being so far away from family, the restricted services that there are in such small communities, and, you know, my husband going flying all the time and leaving me at home, was, in the end, it was our decision that we terminated. So. And yeah, so that happened in Cairns, and then 6 weeks later I moved back to Alice Springs. I found a really good GP who had been involved with IVF treatments and stuff herself in her relationship. So she knew the doctor side from both angles. Felt I had a lot of trust in her, and she tried something different that my obstetrician in Cairns had never done. She put me on progesterone pessaries as soon as we found out I was pregnant. She said it's going to be very clinical, but from the day you find out you're pregnant, you have to start taking these pessaries. You shove them up inside, and until I think it was 14 weeks pregnant, and then they said that you should be through the safe stage or the bad stage, so you should be safe and see how we go. So I did that, and I still went down. I had a CVS test due to our history of the one before. And that came back all clear. It was the most agonising 3 weeks wait of my whole entire life. But when that came clear, I continued on the pregnancy and went on light duties for work because I just didn't want to risk anything this time. And, yeah, the labour, very surprising, caught me unaware. I was actually going to the GP for, I had like a little calcium lump on my hand, and I went to her about that to find out what was wrong with it, and she said, oh, no, that's fine, that's nothing, it'll go away. So, where are you on the baby making stage? And I'm like, hey, sorry, I came about my hand, not about babies. And yeah, so she caught me really off guard, and I think it was probably that slap in the face. I kind of really needed a wake-up call and said, look, you know, you're 37, you're getting on a bit. if you don't do something now, you'll be going down the IVF trail, and it's a very full-on trail. She said, I'll give you 6 months to get yourself pregnant, and if not, then I'm going to refer you for IVF. I was like, whoa. I think I was preparing myself that I was going to lose it, or it was going to be another Down syndrome baby, and so I didn't want to get attached to it, so I was very distant. So pretty much throughout the whole pregnancy, I kind of just went along every day without realising I was pregnant or focusing on being pregnant. But yeah, then 32 weeks, then we went away on holidays and came back from holidays, and my next door neighbour was 2 days ahead of us, and so we were, you know, sharing in that growth stage together. And yeah, we came back from holidays and went over to her baby shower, and I remember everyone saying, there's always someone who's pregnant at the baby shower who'll go and have a baby. And we laughed about, yeah, right, no, not planning on it. And yes, not even 12 hours later, I'd had my baby. She was born at 8:18 that morning, and I didn't get to see her until probably close to that time at night. And they let me hold her. I think it was about half an hour at the most. Lexi had to go straight into an incubator, but she could breathe easily on her own. But she had oxygen put into the incubator as well to help. She had IV drips on, and the size of little babies, their whole arm or their whole leg was splinted up to keep an IV drip in. And they put the newborn nappies on that could fit three babies of that size inside them. They put them on, just lie them underneath or fold them completely over. And they've got these beautiful little knitted, like a singlet top that they go on, that, you know, probably people at the old timers knit for them. They take daily blood tests, they do a little heel prick to get blood from them, and they're doing every day, twice a day, they have a paediatrician come around and check up on the babies depending on their issues. Both of my girls had query issues of this. It's a fatal disease, a fatal issue for preemies, but for Zoe it was worse. And there was no doctor here that could operate or investigate it properly. So the paediatrician was one of the oldest, long-serving paediatricians here in town, and I was glad that I had him. Mm. And so he sent her down to Adelaide with the RFDS. I remember leaving and waving goodbye to my family and crying, and then having the worry of having to express on the flight. I had a little manual pump that I had to express on the flight, but they made me a cup of tea and they just, yeah, it's okay, it's all right, we'll look after her. So I felt quite relaxed, you know, they offered me food and drinks and it was great, best in-flight service I've had. But I think on the way back, I was probably going down, it was more daunting. It was the unknown, and they said that she might need surgery. That was the scary part. But coming home a week later was excitement, because we were one step ahead, and I know I was going home to be with my family, even though she had to go back to hospital. It was going to be different still. But she, you know, jumped that hurdle now, and it was different. I couldn't wait to get on the ground and see everybody.
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1: My name's called Avril. I live in Australia, in Alice Springs. I love radios. 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

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You are listening to 8CCC, Alice Springs and Tennant Creek. 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

0: right here, baby.
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0: 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I just do you good.
1: Come on, baby, why don't you come over here next to me?
0: Yeah, baby. Get caught up in the rapture. 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
1: Many voices, one place.
2: Hi, my name is Kathy Burns. I was born in Tamworth in New South Wales. I'm now living in Tennant Creek. Originally, I came out with the Australian Theatre of Young People. I was working for them in Sydney, and Barclay Regional Arts and the Songroom and the Australian Theatre of Young People had a program working together to do a whole bunch of youth activities out in the Barclay region. We camped out for 6 weeks in a number of remote communities and wrote music and made CDs and made film clips, did a documentary. And from there, Songroom basically took me on board and pilfered me from the Australian Theatre of Young People, and then I started working for them for 2 years. And then Barclay Regional Arts pilfered me from the Songroom and got me on board as the Desert Harmony Festival manager, and then took me on board as the artistic director of Barclay Regional Arts. And I love it out here. As most people say back on the coast, you're crazy, what are you doing all the way out there? You're in the middle of nowhere. And they, a lot of people say, come back to the real world, which is sort of, you know, it's quite harsh to say that, because this is a place for someone. And this is a place for me at the moment. It's my home, and the people and the communities that I work for are beautiful. I get experiences out here that I just wish people could experience. And it was only until I came out and started working that I understood there are so many opportunities, particularly creatively, coming from a small, you know, relatively small country town, Tamworth. I can identify a lot with youth in terms of having nothing much to do and wanting an out when once you finish school, and sort of thinking, what am I going to do with my life? I'm either going to stay and I can go down a certain path, or I can get out and try new things. So it's really important for me, particularly with Barclay Regional Arts, that we can bring programs from outside to show kids that there are so many amazing things you can get involved in. One, we can bring them to your community that you can have access to, and also we'll also provide opportunities in which you can travel and do other things and build skills and have resumes and have experiences that you can go and hop out for a little while and go see other places. And the community of Tennant Creek, you know, we are such a diverse community. It's quite an interesting town to be in. A lot of people from other places always come in and go, oh, are you scared? Is it a scary place? It's not at all. It seems, you know, as you're probably driving through, it might seem a little bit rough, but it's actually a really beautiful, and it's a matter of just taking the time to get to know people and converse with people. I guess we're actually really becoming part of that community atmosphere again, which you miss. And what I hated from living in places like Sydney is that you don't get to speak to people. People don't want to know you unless you're in that circle, working circle. And here, you walk down the street and you can say hello to everyone. Everyone says hello back. Of course, it does come with its challenges as well. There's lots of challenges with working in remote parts of Australia. One, just with our own organisation, with Barclay Arts, is, you know, we don't have the resources, technical resources. Everything is, we have to transport for so, you know, many kilometres to get things up. Having good access to food, you know, food's coming from such a vast distances. By the time it gets to us, you know, we're eating food that's, you know, a bit old, and dealing with a whole bunch of different language groups and a whole different culture, and understanding, particularly when I bring in trainers to come in and work, I have to be really careful with the personality that we're selecting, because they might be professional in their field and might be great for the program we're doing out here, but personality-wise, they just might not be able to cope with the different cultures and be able to handle that effectively in work.
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Petrichor is a collection of the songs I first wrote at the beginning of my songwriting journey, sharing my deep connection to the Australian landscape and people I have crossed paths with along the way. 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Sweet Dreams is a little lullaby written on a gloomy day in my house in Sydney. Dreams come true no matter what they say.

0: Sweet dreams, my darling.
1: Many voices, one place.
2: Hi, my name's Carly Phillips, and I was born in a little town on the border of Victoria and New South Wales called Wodonga. I moved to Melbourne as soon as I could and lived there for about 8 years before I came to this wonderful place called Alice Springs. The thing I like about Alice Springs is that it does have a small town feel about it, but there's lots of creature comforts, cosmopolitan bits and bobs and people. In some ways, Alice Springs to me is almost like another suburb of Melbourne in a lot of ways, with a different and very, very beautiful natural landscape. Compared to Wodonga, I guess there is a lot of similarities in terms of small towns, the problems that exist there. Yeah, obviously different landscape. I like Alice Springs. There's a big arts community. There's a lot of diversity. It's just beautiful. It's just endlessly beautiful. And the weather. I guess, yeah, sometimes in summertime it gets a little bit too hot for most people and people leave the town, and that's always a little bit sad. But during the winter time, it's, yeah, a really happening place, and you can never get to everything that goes on the weekends. I choose to stay here because I feel like this is my home now and I'm really happy here, and yeah, I don't know where else to go.
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1: This is an old Taj Mahal song for all the people fishing down in the bay there. I bet they can hear us. I can see a couple of lights out there still. That's where we all should be. That's a song called Fishing.

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0: Many voices, one place.
1: Hi, my name's Rachel O'Leary. I was born in Sydney in 1977, which feels like a long time ago now. And I grew up in Sydney, Newcastle, so New South Wales. I came to Alice Springs on a holiday, actually, and I was walking the Larapinta Trail with two friends, and I got offered some work while I was here, working as a Green Corps team leader with young Indigenous kids. And I thought, when am I ever going to get this chance to do this kind of work? And so I moved here. I went, it's a common story, I went back to Sydney, packed my house up, and I moved to Alice Springs, and that was about 8 years ago. And yeah, I loved it. When I got here, I always thought I might go up to Darwin, but when I saw the mountains here or the ranges here, it just felt like home. Lots of things inspire me about the community, and just to be able to be close to nature was probably one of the big draw cards. It's quite different to where I grew up. I grew up on the coast, so I do really miss the beach. But yeah, look, having a beautiful garden and chickens, I didn't have that in Sydney. So yeah, look, I love it here, and being able to go camping out bush. You're never lonely. If you're feeling a little bit down and you go for a walk down the mall, you feel so much better. And yeah, there's always people to help you out. And because you don't have necessarily extended family here, yeah, everyone becomes your family. So that's why I'm still here.
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after she set fire to the kitchenette. 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
1: Hello, my name's Jane Standish White. I'm from Zimbabwe and I was born in the capital city of Harare. I moved to Alice Springs in 2006, and I guess I came here because I found a great sense of peace living here in the landscape and just in the community spirit in the town. It reminded me a lot of growing up in Zimbabwe, where you all knew everybody and you'd go down to the local shops and you know what a normal shopping trip would take half an hour, but you'd be 3 hours, and that's very much like it is here in Alice Springs. The landscape here in many ways reminds me too of my homeland, particularly the colours. I know this is a desert, and certainly Zimbabwe in no way, shape or form is a desert, but the colours of the trees, the ground, the land, the soil there is a very deep, rich red. So for me, I often sit, especially at the end of the day, and I look at the sunsets, and I'm taken straight back to Africa, where you see those amazing silhouettes of the trees against the beautiful sunset skies. When I first came to Alice, I was involved working with some Indigenous communities and Indigenous organisations, and I felt, again, a great sense of that, of being at home in the way Indigenous people work with each other and interact with other people. That sense of inclusion and being respectful of differences and understanding that culture and law are really important, and in many ways, you know, that is deeply embedded in African culture too. And so I found that transition, again, it was like being at home. And the sad part about that too is, though, that when I saw the third world conditions that people in, particularly in the Northern Territory, live on Indigenous communities, quite frankly, I was really shocked, because when we emigrated here, you know, we thought we were coming to believed we were coming to a first world country, which in, you know, Australia is, and yet right on our back doorstep we have people living in abject third world conditions, and that was a great shock for me. And I found that quite challenging, because to get my head around that we were living in a first world country with so much wealth, and yet there were such similarities to Africa. I chose to stay in Alice Springs because if I look deep into my heart, this is actually where I want to die. I know that sounds a bit morbid. If you leave your homeland and you're lucky enough to find another place that you feel welcomed into, and I certainly feel that in Alice Springs, I know I can't go back to Africa as much as I would dearly love to, and I've still got family there and friends there. But, you know, we made a commitment to coming here, and this is our home now. And every day I look around me here in Alice Springs, I live out at Ilpapa, and I look up at the ranges, and I hear the birds in the garden, and just the clarity of the air and the blue skies. And I feel this is where I'd like my bones to be buried.
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0: Many voices, one place.
1: My name is Brendan Coffey. A few people around town know me as Don. I'm from a small village in Ireland called Capamore, which is in County Limerick. Where I'm from is really small, it's kind of everybody knows each other. And if you wanted to go out socialising, you wouldn't go calling people and say, I'll meet you in such and such a pub, or whatever, you just go out. And I find that's the same thing in Alice Springs. No matter what kind of event or anything you go to, there's always people there that you know, and I just, you know, like that. I like bumping into people that I know. Whereas I find that if you're in a big city, you could be surrounded by 2 million people and be completely alone. It's a kind of a hard place to live. So the people that do live here, they really want to live here. You know, it'd be really easy to live somewhere on the coast, like close to another town. And it's just, you know, it's easier to live life there or whatever and go see family and friends. Where if you want to live here, you got to do it hard. If you want to go to see somebody, you got to go like 1,500 kilometres at least. And I suppose obviously the landscape, the big one. I've got a dog, so we like going on little bush walks. And yeah, just the landscape is pretty breathtaking at times. Especially at the moment it's raining, it's kind of washed everything off, so the green and red contrast is, yeah, just kind of inspiring and really. Yeah, I just love it. I've driven around Australia a couple of times trying to find some place that I might like to go live for another couple of years and kind of explore other parts of Australia. But yeah, I don't know, I just find it hard to leave.
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0: And this is KC right here. We want to say that y'all better be informed about the riff education happening at the center for y'all's enjoyment. You know what I'm saying? We want to entertain y'all at Black and Open Air. So be there. Don't be square. We talking circles and things like moshing. Y'all ready or what? Death by Carrot in the house. XOXO.

Hello, my name is Liam Thompson. Yeah, I'm Mia at ACCC. Doing live, like to shout out my friends and family. Back at your era, yeah.

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1: I left Sydney in 1990 because I was quite adventurous, and I was an exhibiting artist and horticulturist at that time, and I just took off into the desert to find out what Australia was like. And by 1999 I arrived in the Barclay region, and I was living for 3 years in a remote outstation in the Barclay, which had no power and was very isolated. And it was the first summer I stayed out there. It rained and it rained and it rained and it rained. And I'd taken all the people that were with me out and gone back with a big drum of fuel and to the outstation. I was there by myself. I went up to go up to the nearest outstation, which was 35 kilometres away, and I bogged the car on two wheels on one side. And then it rained again. It rained really, really heavily, probably 10 inches of rain, and the whole ground just turned to this sort of porridge-like substance. So I was stuck out there with my dogs and baby kangaroos and animals that I was looking after, and I was there for 3 or 4 weeks, I suppose, on my own. And I had, you know, enough food to eat. It was pretty, you know, I slept in a tent on the veranda because the mosquitoes were so bad. And eventually, after nearly a month, I decided I had to walk out because it seemed like the rest of the world didn't exist anymore. So I loaded my little supplies in a wheelbarrow and I took off early one morning with the dogs following me, and we walked 35 kilometres in the day up to the next outstation. The next summer I think I got helicopter lifted out of that same community because it rained so hard. It was a really rainy season again, and they had to send a helicopter to take me out to Warrego. But eventually, of course, the third year I moved into Tennant Creek, and that's when I became part of the community of Tennant Creek. But, you know, I just like the adventure, I like the outdoors, I love the bush, I like the space, and of course I love having animals around me. I like that part of the Barclay, you know, the people, the Aboriginal people, the vastness of the space, the little remote outstations. That's really the heart of Australia, and that's what was part of the thing that led me away from Sydney so many years ago. So I've been 23 years now in the remote desert and love it still.
2: Voices from the Barclay was created by Katima Heathcote for the Desert Harmony Festival's Barclay Yarning Digital Storytelling Project, proudly produced by Barclay Regional Arts and Festivals Australia.

0: Hi, what's up? This is Kyle Schilling.
1: Hi, I'm Janita Duncan.
0: And we're from NASA Dance College. We're here in Tennant Creek teaching young youth some deadly hip-hop and contemporary moves, and you're tuned in to 8CCC.

0: Many voices, one place.
1: Hi, I'm Debbie. I was born in Geelong in Victoria, so it's a lot colder down there than it is here. I really love Alice Springs because you've got beautiful blue skies every day, and so the weather's a lot more consistent. I decided to come here because there were lots of work opportunities, especially for what I do. I'm an English as a second language teacher. We get lots of different cultures here and people from all over the world. So it's really colourful, very colourful place, very friendly. And what I love about it is you can actually be yourself here. So for me, you can just let your hair down a little bit and have a good time. And also you can work really hard too. Everyone works together, very community orientated place, and that's what I love. And particularly for somewhere like today, we're having a big cultural event called Harmony Day, and everyone can get together and enjoy themselves and share stories, and I think that's really important for everyone's personal growth. I'm planning to stay here for as long as I can stay, really. Not just because of work, but I love the small town. I love no traffic and minimal smog and all those other things. And the people, really. So I think I'll be hanging around for a while. I think challenges for me have been being away from family, and a lot of our migrants will experience this and understand. So it's a good idea to have things like Facebook happening, and we do have internet here in Alice Springs, so that's great. Other challenges are getting out of Alice Springs sometimes. I'm from Brisbane, you know, so it's difficult to get home without having to go through other major airports like Sydney or Melbourne. And a lot of people will have that problem from the eastern states, and it's very expensive. Other challenges? No, not really. Just isolated and realising that there's no ocean around you. I used to be a sailor, so there's things like, you know, the Henley on Todd that we have, and I've really enjoyed being a part of that, even if you are running in the sand instead of on the water. I think Alice Springs really tries to put it on and get the community events happening and making an effort for everybody. So we just have to go to all these things and enjoy ourselves.
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0: Many voices, one place.
1: My name's Robin Manley. I was born in Melbourne and I came here in 1995, early 1995, to Alice Springs because I met in Canberra, where I was living at the time, an Aboriginal man who became my partner, and he came back to Central Australia and asked me to join him here, so that's why I came to Alice Springs. Most unexpectedly, I had never dreamed in my life that I would be living in Alice Springs, but here I am 18 years later, and I'm very happy to be here. Lots of things that I really love about this place, including the surrounding country, just incredible landscape, and even after 18 years I still pinch myself sometimes to realise that I am privileged enough to live in this place and to make the connections that I make, particularly with Indigenous people and with many, many non-Indigenous people who've become my friends and associates as well. Lots of things that I find difficult about this place as well, including sometimes the very, very hot temperatures and the drying out that that produces. But I love the not only the connections between people, but the helpfulness of people, the openness of many, many people sharing experiences, particularly through the arts and the vibrant arts scene that's here, both Indigenous and non-Indigenous. I find it really difficult to see the differences between a cliché term, the haves and the have-nots. For me, is very, very difficult to see. And I see sometimes some unkindness that really disturbs me as well. Unkind thinking or unkind actions. And I guess I would really like to see a situation where there's more respect paid and more valuing of Aboriginal culture and the richness that it holds. I think there could be so much valuable exchange between our cultures, and there is that exchange happening, but I would like to see more of that happening and a more equal valuing of the different things that our different cultures can bring to this world. And I guess that's one of the reasons I stay here. There are still things that I would like to do in this place that I haven't fully committed myself to at this stage, and I'm at a threshold where I would like to move more into the things that that feed my passions and that enable me to be of more use to the community in which I live. So that keeps me here. And I think I also, these days, I wouldn't want to be living in a place where I could forget the sort of things that happen here, but where I can forget the injustices of this world that are right on our doorstep. So that's what keeps me here as well.
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Hey guys, it's Christian. I'm listening to ACCC from Saints. Quick shout out to my boy Noah, Aaron, Sean, and all my friends. Hey guys, check out Purple XO on YouTube. Check out and subscribe. Thank you.

0: fluid coming out and it's not blood, it's clear. And she says, well, your waters are broken, go to hospital.
1: More family orientated. We've been able to share our pregnancy with, you know, people down the street at the supermarket. And
2: you feel like a reserve orange peeler on a football team, that you're there on the side and you just can't assist by doing anything, really.
3: I felt like at home, actually, in here in Alice Springs here.
1: In the end, our decision to have her in hospital was more based on convenience.
4: This is the Alice Birth Project, a collection of birth stories from the centre of Australia.
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4: With 4 birthing suites, 16 patient rooms, 3 border beds and a neonatal unit, the maternity ward of the Alice Springs Hospital is a very busy place. But what's it like inside? Maternity unit manager Diana Baisley takes us on a tour.
6: Talk and walk.
7: Yeah.
6: So the unit itself is for antenates and postnates. We have no separate area. The only part of the ward that is separate, of course, is the birth suites. But we also run our clinics from the ward. So the doctor's clinics and the midwife's clinics run up here on the ward. So I'll just show you that side. Mm-hmm. So here we are going from the postnatal antenatal side into the birth suite part of the ward. Hey Tiff, there's the ward clerks are the face that people see when they come into the unit. So the two main Monday to Friday ward clerks sit there. Then we have the 4 birth suites, so we can have a look in room 3 is empty at the moment. This is one of the smaller birth suites, so this one tends to be more where we would see women in early labour and for assessment. So it's more of an assessment room.
7: What have we got in here?
6: So it is set up the same as any of the other birth suites. So we have a resuscitation cot for neonates, should we require it. It's also a space, so when the baby's born we can just keep it nice and warm under the heaters. A birthing bed, which is fairly standard, although one of the latest birthing beds, so we've got good equipment here really. A fetal monitoring unit, so we monitor, I guess, well-being of the baby during the labour. And lots of different equipment, pain relieving equipment, nitrous oxide units, radios. Every room has a bathroom. 2 of the rooms have baths in them for water births, if the women want a water birth. 1 of the rooms has a small bath, which is more for pain relief, not really for birthing. This room, the reason we don't use it so much for birthing is it only has a shower.
7: It's all right, I didn't realise you had a lady in here, sorry.
6: I just hear the unit going, it's got it to be cleaned. But this middle kind of section, I guess, is where we run clinics. And today being Wednesday is diabetic clinic day. So I didn't mention that, but on Wednesdays we see all the diabetic women. So from remote as well as urban. So with the remote ladies, it's more of a what we call a virtual clinic. So we might ring the community, ask them, you know, the women might be in the clinic out in the community and they'll talk about their blood sugar levels and how their treatment's going, how their pregnancy's going. But we also have all the urban women come in for appointments. So Wednesday is diabetic day. It's well known amongst the community of Central Australia that that's what happens if you're diabetic. So we have doctors' clinics as well. At the moment, as you can see, there's a lot of building going on, so the ward will change quite a bit. We have a balcony as well. So if women are waiting to be seen by a midwife or a doctor, or if they're waiting for any appointment, there is a balcony attached to the unit that they can go out with their children or family and sit out there.
7: Yep.
6: And I won't say there's a great view, but at least it's a bit of fresh air. And
7: you've got lovely artwork here. Yes. All around the unit.
6: There's some. That picture, I think, has been recognised now as part of the maternity unit. I've seen it in hundreds of photographs. Yeah. So that I can't think of the name of the lady that did that, but it was a local artist that provided that for the unit.
7: Yeah. I noticed there's also knitted woolen jumpers and.
6: So I have a lot of ladies all around Australia that do knitting for me, and they send it directly to me. So we have ladies that knit bonnets, hats, jumpers, lots and lots of jumpers. I'm from Mount Gambier, so there is a nursing, not a nursing home, more of a retirement village where they have craft groups, and my mother has friends in there, and so we get a lot of knitted goods from them. Those ladies also make sheets for the neonatal unit cots, so they're nice soft flannelette sheets. They also make quilts for covering the humidity cribs, so the big cots that are in the neonatal unit to keep it nice and dark and safe feeling for the babies in there. They have ladies in Queensland, New South Wales and Perth that send us knitting and clothing, which is lovely.
7: That's gorgeous, so, and it must make the mums, when they've had a baby, feel really special. And
6: absolutely. So every mum that has a baby here can be provided with, we try to remember, we don't always get to it, but we provide them with a bottle of baby bathing lotion and either a singlet or a bonnet or a blanket, and that's also supported by the Drovers Volunteer Service that comes with the hospital. So they do pay for the baby bathing solution. And the singlets and that sort of thing. But when we have knitted goods, we also put them in, so mothers do get quite a bit of stuff that
7: nice
6: people provide, which is lovely. Yeah.
8: I'm Karen Meagle, and I'm the clinical manager of the neonatal unit. So essentially, we have the capability to care for babies that are pretty much from sort of 30 weeks up, so you know that 8 to 10 down to that kind of 8 to 10 weeks early, so yeah, those prem babies, and then also any sick term babies, so we can essentially keep those kids in Alice Springs as opposed to having them go to Adelaide or you know, outside of the town, so which
7: what
8: is good.
7: What would be the youngest babies you've looked after here?
8: The youngest babies that we've looked after here would be around 29 weeks. Yeah.
7: That's
8: and around
7: young.
8: That, you know, 1,100 grams, kind of, so just over the kilo would be the smallest babies that we've had. But on a whole, like our general stats of prems is, you know, often around the 33, 34 weeks is pretty common. Yeah, so we have about around 210, 230 admissions into the neonatal unit every year. So that's a combination between prem babies and term babies. Yeah, so essentially those prem babies that are born here can stay for the time that they would have been, or however many weeks they would have been to reach term. So, you know, if they're born at 33 weeks, then, you know, we might be staying here for 7 weeks before they're ready to go home, 6-7 weeks before they're ready to go home. So, yeah.
7: And Megan, what kind of care is required for a prematurely born baby? What if we've got a baby right here?
8: So we've got a couple of babies here that are in an isolate or essentially a hot box to keep them warm. We have all the monitoring, so when they're prem, if they're not quite mature, you know, we monitor them to make sure that they keep breathing all the time and, you know, that the heart rate's all good and everything. But if they need a little bit of breathing support, we have a couple of different methods of giving them that kind of partial breathing support, right through to the intensive care, which we have around the corner. We have like one intensive care bed that, you know, we can fully ventilate a baby and, you know, all the intravenous infusions and everything. So, yeah.
7: And Megan, what kind of experience are the parents often going through when they've got a baby here in the neonatal unit?
8: Well, I think it can be quite a stressful time because often it's not what they expected at all. So there's the supporting the parents through all that, well, trauma, I guess, and what we see as, what we can see as normal for those particular babies is, you know, is not normal for the parent. So, yeah, so sometimes a lot of tears and a lot of, you know, coaching through and explaining what the process is going to be, what kind of time frame we're looking at, what sort of development, you know, how the baby's going to develop, you know, through to term, because if everyone expects to have a baby born at the right time that just comes out crying and feeds and everything's all hunky-dory. So, yeah, but we do a lot of, like, prem babies need a lot of feeding support because they're, you know, quite tired, don't have lots of energy. So there's, yeah, a lot of sleeping and feeding time going on as well. And the other thing too is supporting parents to manage going home, but the baby staying here can be a really hard, heartbreaking thing. So, yeah.
7: And Megan, how long have you worked here for?
8: On and off. I've been here for about 20 years. but I worked in a neonatal unit in Adelaide before I came up here. So, yeah.
7: And what do you like about the job?
8: I think it's really nice to see them when they babies come back. And even though some of the mums may not think so, it's actually really nice for us sometimes when they actually come back with subsequent babies, because if someone has a prem baby, the likelihood that they have subsequent prem babies is higher. So we do not uncommonly see mums come back the second and third time until their family's finished. but yeah, I think it's nice to see them, you know, develop through and then to finally, you know, go home. And the other thing I think that's really nice is that sometimes when the parents come in initially, it's quite, you know, stressful and traumatic and emotional, and it's not what they expected. But then as time goes by, you get to build a real rapport with those parents, and there's a real working together and, you know, trust of, you know, that they're okay to go home and we'll look after them and we'll see you tomorrow morning, and then eventually they get to go home. And yeah.
4: So what's it like working inside of the maternity unit of the Alice Springs Hospital? For many nurses and midwives who work here, it does mean living a long way from home. Senior midwife Yvonne Lamb has travelled from the UK to work in the Alice Springs maternity unit.
9: My name's Yvonne Lamb. I'm one of the senior midwives here, so I'm on what they call an N3, and I've been here on and off for 5 years.
7: Wow, what do you like about working here?
9: Love it. I love the clients. Yeah, the girls are absolutely fantastic. Yeah, they come in, they know what they want. You can make sure that everything is all right before they go home again. So it's a long transition. It's a lot longer than anywhere else that I've worked, because you get the girls that have just a normal birth, but because they're going so far out of bush, they spend days making sure that everything is all established, that they've got all their breastfeeding sorted before they go anywhere, so there's nobody slips through the gaps. But in the big hospitals in your cities, people just disappear, and you never really know what happens. So here you've got a real connection with the girls.
7: That's lovely. Yeah. What about the staff here and the, you know, working with other midwives and doctors? Is there a sense of camaraderie?
9: Oh yeah, you've got your locals. So when you first come here, it takes a while for some people to fit in. But yeah, once you fit in, people come backwards and forwards. So you've got your locals that are your casual workers, you've got your permanent staff, but it's quite a 50-50 ratio of people that come in and go again.
7: And you yourself, where have you come from?
9: Originally UK. Yeah, but after then, I came from New Zealand to come and work here. So even though the New Zealand healthcare system is always, you always think, oh yeah, that's the gold standard. From what I've experienced, I worked there for 3 years, Alice Springs is really good. It's got such good care and the girls get excellent care.
7: That's great. Yeah. And are there many other midwives from overseas?
9: Yeah, there's lots of them. We've got a Scottish one at the minute. I think we've got about 3 English ones, maybe more than that. Yeah, but they come from all over. We've got lots of Kiwis. Yeah.
7: What's one of the hardest things of being a midwife, would you say?
9: Probably going home when it's busy. We do a lot of extra shifts, and because there's nobody else sometimes that you can call on. And you've got your very high-risk girls that are flown in, so you can get the calls from the RFDS that somebody's coming in, and you never quite know what's going to come through your door. So it is a little bit worrying those times.
7: Yeah, I bet.
9: But I think that's about the hardest time. Yeah.
7: Mm. And what do you have to do as a midwife? What are some of the main tasks within the role?
9: Well, my main role is to see that everybody else gets everything else that they need. So my main role is to see the staff that come on in the morning. So I allocate them to whoever. If we had any 3 patients, 4 patients, whatever staff you give me, I can allocate it between them. So then we have antenatal. So we have the antenatal clinics. So the women come in right from, I'm pregnant, to provide all the education. Education is the biggest thing that we can give here. And it's just catching people at the time when they're going to be receptive for it. So we've got the classes, we've got the clinics. They come and have a look around when they want. We do a lot of short stays on the birth suite. So some people just come because they want to have a look. If they're in town and they're visiting auntie, they'll sometimes just pop up and just come and have a look if they haven't been here before. So my job is to just oversee everything, basically be the catch person. So I'm always the second in. Never seem to get delivered many babies now.
7: Well, when you do get to, or if you can remember what it's like when you're in the delivery suite.
9: Oh, I spend a lot of time in the delivery suite, yeah.
7: And baby's just been born or about to be born. What are the emotions or what's the feeling in the air when that's happening?
9: It's a privilege. It's an honour and a privilege to be in somebody's birth. It doesn't matter who it is. You know, it's not a spectator sport, or even though we're a teaching hospital, we try and preserve the woman's dignity at all times. And it is, it's a real honour to be in there. And it's lovely. So you know every time you're in there, this might be her one and only birth. You've got to make it right. It's got to be good. Yeah, so just whatever she wants. Sometimes she'll say, I don't want anybody. Don't come near me. Or I want my back rubbing. Or I want my brow washing. Anything. Yeah, that's our job. Yeah, and it's lovely.
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0: These are ordinary women with extraordinary lives. They are the first in their field. Molly Clark, from the Northern Territory, governess, manager of cattle stations, tourism industry pioneer, and founder of the National Pioneer Women's Hall of Fame.
1: I was born in Mount Barker in South Australia and lived at Littlehampton until I was 6.5 years of age, when my dad passed his overseer's certificate and secured a position with the Council of Elliston, a small town on the west coast of South Australia. Here I lived until I was 18 years of age, then went nursing at Wakefield Street Private Hospital in Adelaide. However, I was not meant to be a nurse, as 26 of us went down with fluid on the lung, as TB was commonly called. We were not allowed to nurse again for 2 years, so yours truly headed for home, which was now a sheep station on the Broken Hill line. From here, after 9 months, I went as a governess to Mungerani Station. Finally, I met the man whose wife I became when we married in 1946, and the rest is history.
0: Ordinary women with extraordinary lives.
2: This is my grandmother Molly's life in her own words. She was naturally reticent about her achievements, so we have pieced together some of the history which she left out. This is her story. In 1955, Molly, her husband Mac, and their 3 small sons travelled over 300 kilometres southeast of Alice Springs on dirt tracks to their new home and Dado Station on the edge of the Simpson Desert, a station which extended over 3,400 square kilometres. This is the same size as Christmas Island or the whole of County Clare in Ireland. Up to this point in their marriage, Molly and Mac had worked on grazing properties between Broken Hill, Birdsville and Tennant Creek, but it had always been Molly's dream for them to own their own property. They started off living in the original 1920s homestead for a few years whilst they built their new home a few kilometres west. The old homestead was left to fall down, but in 1969, Molly decided to resurrect it and turn it into a homestay for tourists. Her idea was to bring in an alternate income to help her family through the drought years. The project took almost 20 years to complete. Mostly on her own, she restored the building and the surrounding areas. The 1970s were hard years for Molly. She witnessed a catalogue of personal crises. In 1975, her middle son had a life-threatening accident. Then 3 years later, Mac had a fatal heart attack after crash landing his light aircraft. The following year, Molly's eldest son, Graham, was killed by a freight train while he was driving his prime mover across the railway line at night. By the end of the 70s, Molly had also lost her livelihood. The NT government was forced to destroy all of her cattle following a brucellosis scare. Just 2 years short of owning Endato Station outright, she had to sell up, keeping just 45 square kilometres of land and the restored old homestead. Over the next few years, Molly fought for compensation for lost income as well as working on a tourist venture, one of the first of its kind, at Old Endato, which was now her home. Molly welcomed paying guests who were looking for a real outback experience at a corrugated iron and timber home, set amongst alternate landscapes of flat gibber and giant sand dunes. Guests stayed in the adjoining bunkhouse or camped nearby, but were always welcome for a cuppa and a yarn in her kitchen, with its traditional range and Coolgardie safe. The homestead had no air conditioning and summer temperatures can rise well into the 40s. Going shopping for Molly was taking her battered red Toyota Land Cruiser to Alice Springs along what has become known as Molly's Track, a route that Molly personally pioneered through scrub and bulldust from the Simpson Desert back into Alice Springs. Old Endato Homestead was listed on the Heritage Register in 1993, and Molly's achievements in tourism were recognised when she was awarded a special Brolga Tourism Award in 1995. In the following years, Molly travelled throughout Australia promoting the Hall of Fame. She was attending fundraisers, talking to the media, government agencies and anyone willing to listen. She was collecting stories of women pioneers to add to the collection and doing all she could to secure a permanent home for the National Pioneer Women's Hall of Fame. On International Women's Day, 8th of March 2007, her dream was realised. Molly helped unveil the plaque for the opening of the National Pioneer Women's Hall of Fame, at its new permanent home, the Alice Springs Jail.
0: Ordinary women with extraordinary lives.
2: I always called Molly Nana, and I felt like we had a good relationship, but she was a tough nut, let me tell you. She was gruff, opinionated, and quite hard at times, but at the same time, showed a love for us and protected us also. Nana was a small-built lady, but she had a determination and strength much bigger than her physical size. As she aged, she had wrinkly skin, damaged by years of exposure to sun, wind and sand, and I always remember her having bottles of moisturiser galore. The desert weather whips the skin of all its moisture. She had curly grey hair in her later years, wore glasses, and her clothing at Old Endota was always sensible. Socks enclosed in shoes, trousers or shorts, and blouses or tops. In town, in Alice Springs, she wore more feminine clothes most of the time. As a child and teenager, I didn't think too much about going to Old Endota. It was just where my Nana lived. It wasn't until my 20s that I really started to become interested in Nana's life and the history of it all. I am now a part owner of Old Endota, along with my sister and three cousins, and are very busy improving and restoring it, carrying on where she left off.
0: Molly Clark from the Northern Territory, governess, manager of cattle stations, tourism industry pioneer, and founder of the National Pioneer Women's Hall of Fame. Ordinary women with extraordinary lives. They are the first in their field. 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
1: Malai manai dekhi mero ghar ma yaha ko basinda hu ma yaha ko central australia ko basinda hu bhanna chahanu bhanna ruchaunu testo bhavana manai dekhi aunu nai malai lagcha ma yaha ko basinda hu bhanne bhavana aunu. It's a feeling of being part of the big diverse community in central australia. That means having equal access to opportunities, information, and respectful treatment to each other. That means embracing diversity in our community. It's a feeling that I can say, or I can call it a home.

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The soundtrack was made by Katanga Jr.

0: Nini maana ya afya ya kimsingi? 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

0: Many voices, one place.
1: My name's Neil. I was born in a small town in the UK called Ashton-under-Lyne. I lived most of my life in Cleethorpes on the east coast of England. I came here a few years ago, 2007, for the first time. Really, my favourite thing here is the blue skies and the weather, you know. Kind of used to get fairly depressed living back home in England, you know, grey skies and rainy half the time. Yeah, when it gets to more than a week of cloud here in Alice, I start to get a bit depressed again, and I realise, yeah, it's the, you know, the heaps of sunshine, blue skies, it makes all the difference to your well-being, you know, I think. I like pretty much everything about living in this place. You know, I've grown to collect a whole heap of friends and family. You know, there's a real connection with people in this place. It's like a big shared experience. You know, you can meet a lot of people and bring them into your life, and you become part of that. So, you know, I've not experienced another place where I've felt so at home, you know, so settled with so many good people around, really. It's also a great place to you know, be yourself, I suppose, as well. You know, there's very little pretension, and kind of whatever you want to do, Alice Springs opens up for you, you know, allows you that space to pursue those things. So it's pretty special. It's pretty special. And there's nowhere else that, you know, that makes me feel like I need to go there and live life there. You know, while I've got these great things happening around me and such a good community, why leave, you know? What? There's no point in searching for something that you kind of already have already, you know.
0: Many Voices, One Place is produced by ACCC Community Radio with the support of the Northern Territory Government. 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

0: 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I'm Stephen Hill from Sydney's 2SER, and coming up in the program today.
1: At my school, everything is happening peacefully. But last week, we couldn't go to a nearby school because we risk being tear gassed. Police fired tear gas nearby, but there was a primary school right next to it, and the children had to stay locked inside all day because the police missed the target.
0: French students have taken to the streets, angry at the lack of resources that their schools are receiving. But first, with the Israeli elections only a fortnight away, there is the possibility that Israel's longest-serving Prime Minister, Benjamin Netanyahu, is about to face his biggest electoral challenge. But finding a way to navigate a highly polarised Israeli electorate is going to be a complex challenge, with the winner of the election likely to be reliant upon the results of minor parties, as both Benjamin Netanyahu and his main rival, Gail Eisenkot, try to cobble together a coalition to govern. With this being the first election since the October 7 attacks plunged the Middle East into turmoil, I look into the forces shaping the Israeli election, and whether we can expect much change if Netanyahu is swept from power. According to Dr. A.L. Mayroz, Senior Lecturer in Peace and Conflict Studies at the University of Sydney, the biggest challenge to wide-scale change is the extent to which concerns around security remain the key election issue.
2: Well, the Israeli electoral system is very complicated. The election is being fought over a number of key issues for the Israelis, one of which, and I would say a central one, would obviously be security. And security means for Israelis the Palestinian question. It means also Lebanon, Iran, Syria. So there is a lot there. In Israel, the division between right and left is not so much on social or economic issues as it is in most other countries, but around security. Over the last couple of decades, the Israeli public has shifted significantly from left and center to the right. So today, most Israelis, based on security concerns, would identify themselves as either right or center. Now, the challenge to Netanyahu has a lot to do with great dislike among many populations or segments of the population in Israel of Netanyahu, of the far-right or extreme far-right government that he's put together, and their many failures around, before, during, and since 7th of October, but also some other issues that a lot of Israelis are very unhappy with. I think the question will be, how far will this situation go? Because at the moment, it seems like the two blocs, Netanyahu's bloc and the opposition bloc, are holding roughly between, say, 50 and 54 seats out of 120, which means that neither side, after the election, will be able to form a government without the help or the support either from within or from outside the coalition.
0: According to Monash University's Dr. Ran Perat, the spectre of the October 7 attacks still linger long in the Israeli consciousness, with the severity of the attacks, particularly the sexual violence that was directed towards Israeli women, has ensured an increased focus from candidates from all across the political spectrum on focusing on issues of national security.
3: So it might be a more subtle, a more gentle, a smiling face. The policies may be a little changed, not dramatically changed, because the situation on the ground hasn't changed. And the conclusion of Israel is of all types, of all parts of the political spectrum, is that October 7th was a warning sign, a red flag, that at least for now, the only way that those who are enemies of Israel talk is through the barrel of a gun. And that Israel and the Jewish people are forever have to live on their sword.
0: With the elections still likely to be decided by the fate of minor parties, there is the potential for the Israeli Arab Party, Rayem, to be a potential kingmaker.
2: Well, I think it's a very broad tent for the opposition. It includes right-wing, central, left, and the question of the Arab parties. At the moment, Gadi Eisenkot, who leads the major party in that bloc and is likely to be, should they win, the prime minister, has ruled out or at least rejected the idea that they will be willing to go into coalition or into government with the Ram Arab Israeli Party. I would note here that 20% of the Israel's population is Arabic, and so they support these two parties. The other party, which is called the Joint List, is even harder for most Israeli Jewish voters to accept, and they will never be able to join a coalition should the opposition win. So the question will be, or the two alternatives will be, either come election or post-election, Gadi Eisenkot and the other leaders of the parties that will make up the coalition agreeing to have the support of the Arab-Israeli parties, or the other alternative is likely to be another election, which is really a problem because in the last, up to 2022, there were five elections in Israel in 4 years. And what the political leaders of the opposition are promising today, which is we will not go with Arab parties, may not be the case after the elections. But at the moment, they don't want to lose Jewish voters, so they say that. But hopefully, they'll come around after the election.
0: According to Dr. Ran Perat, one area where there can be expected change if there is a non-Netanyahu government would be having a government that would address the amount of violence that is happening in the West Bank settlements.
3: Absolutely, yes. While Netanyahu and his people are trying to present this as a minor problem of some rug kids dropouts, the question that behind it is, what is the background or what kind of education system produced these youngsters that go out and actually undermine the aims of their fellow settlers? Most of the settlers disagree and despise that kind of behavior, but these settlers believe that it's actually serving the cause. So an Eisenkot government

0: Hey there, I'm Hamish McDonald. Around Australia, you're listening to The Wire. Take it easy.
1: French students are taking to the streets over concerns about education, from deteriorating school facilities to inequalities in access to higher education. But as demonstrations continue, questions are also being raised about clashes and violence surrounding the protests. The Wire's Manon LaVey spoke to three high school students and one university student about what is driving the movement, what they want the government to change, and what happens next.
2: I left high school more than a year ago now and then went to uni. So I've had time to see how education system has gotten worse over time and how underfunded both high schools and universities are. These conditions are very unhealthy. I remember there were a lot of mold problems in the boarding school facilities at my high school. In my final year, I went for 3 months in a row without philosophy classes, even though it was the year of my final exams. And these are just some examples. At my former university, I found myself in lecture theaters full of asbestos. I went the entire academic year without a single medieval history classes because there was no replacement teacher. These conditions already make it very difficult to succeed in our studies. And then there's police violence, which has been constant since the first school blockade on October 1st. In France, access to higher education is largely organized through Parcoursup, an online platform where high school students apply for university courses. They have to rank their choices and wait for institutions to respond. A very stressful process for young people deciding what to do with their future. Students are also raising concerns about increasingly demanding timetables, heavy workload, and the difficulty of keeping up with their studies. They don't pay enough attention to our mental health. Having classes from 8 a.m. to 6 p.m. 4 days a week is a lot. I have a friend who has that schedule every single day. Some students also have to travel an hour just to get to school. So they spend the whole day there from 8 a.m. to 6 p.m. and then still have homework to do when they get home. And sometimes they only get an hour for lunch. It's really not great and it shouldn't be okay. In other countries, students have time after school to study at home. But for us, with classes from 8 a.m. to 6 p.m. plus travel time and homework, a lot of students are falling behind. And that's what the government criticizes us for. But we simply don't have enough time to study at home. We don't even have time to rest and prepare for the next day. Education is really important, and I want to make it clear that we are not blocking schools because we do not want to study. It's actually the opposite. We are doing it because we want to learn, we want to improve ourselves and our future as a generation. But unfortunately, we are not being given the means to do that. In response to the growing protest, the French government announced an emergency plan last week to tackle teacher shortages. Education Minister Edouard Geffray promised to deploy 3,000 replacement teachers, prioritizing the high schools most affected by staff shortages. But the government also pledged to recruit several hundred additional teachers. While this could be seen as a first victory, teachers' union warned that it may not be enough to address the deeper, long-standing problems facing France's public education system. Personally, I found it a little bit funny because we've been short of teachers since the start of the school year and we've been talking about needing at least 3 more teachers in every high school. And then suddenly, when we start to rise up, the education minister comes out of nowhere and announces 3,000 teachers just like that. It feels like an attempt to not actually address our demands, but simply to calm things down and put an end to this wave of protest. But as the protests continue, concerns are also growing over violence and the risk of demonstrations escalating. A fire even started in a high school, and that has raised further questions about what is happening on the ground and how students involved in the movement feel about these incidents. We got emails saying that people from outside our school were taking bins and setting them on fire. The fire eventually spread and the entire school hall went up in the flames. The school is now temporarily closed and we are studying remotely.

0: It's a bit complicated. Not many teachers are actually teaching online. Most just send us the lesson materials. They've also apparently talked about moving us to other schools. But this is just one incident. Across the rest of France, reports of police violence at strikes keep increasing. And for many young people, the priority now is to see that violence stop as protests become increasingly dangerous. At my school, everything is happening peacefully. But last week, we couldn't go to a nearby school because we risk being tear gassed. Police fired tear gas nearby, but there was a primary school right next to it, and the children had to stay locked inside all day because the police missed the target. We're talking about young people aged 15 to 17 who are protesting. I think the response has been completely disproportionate.
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2: 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Stay well.
1: On Monday, a tornado-like storm hit central Australia and authorities are assessing the damage. The Alice Springs Town Council is recommending the community to look after each other and stay at home if possible after the forecast of potential rain and storms in the area. The Wire's Eduardo Jordan spoke to Alice Springs ACCC breakfast presenter Kate Lyons-Dawson to get a picture of after Monday's storm.
3: I was actually in the studio, Eduardo, and it wasn't expected. We'd been looking at the radar because of the previous hailstorm we'd had the week before, or a few days before, and it wasn't really showing up. It was looking like it would go north of us. And yet we started seeing pictures coming in of these clouds, especially over the showgrounds, that looked a bit scary. So next thing, it was too late. The power went off. We couldn't close down our shutters to protect our windows. And so I ended up doing a video of the roof next door to us and the swampy being blown into the car park in front of ACCC.
4: Oh, wow. So how is Barngwe Alice Springs looking after the storm?
3: So it is pretty sad, Eduardo. The first thing that, like, on today, driving in through the town, every area in the suburban areas where people are living and on the main roads, we have various states of trees either broken, and we're talking some really big gums, or the full tree fully. Now, that hailstorm that I spoke of earlier had taken out a whole range near the gap, which many visitors might know of, where the train comes through and the road in and out to the airport is called the gap. But along around that area, all these trees had been blown in that. So that was one of these very quick, it was 2 minutes probably of wind and hail. And that had happened. So everyone was on alert anyway. And then what we've seen now is the next level of very big trees. I have heard, and I haven't had it confirmed, that there's a tree, an old tree of knowledge that's been kept near in Traeger area, and that might have broke in some way. I don't think the whole thing's gone. So when you look around, I don't know if you're a nature lover, but I have a thing about trees and their light presences. And of course, here for the Aranda people, they mean a lot more, their ancestors, their stories. So we've got all of that going on, as well as, you know, the smaller trees that are in people's gardens.
4: So there were many households that were severely affected by the storm, according to media outlets like ABC, also like businesses as well, like hotels and all that. What are the main concerns from the community, you think, about this event? What have you heard of the community?
3: Well, the first thing has been about power. So they've been really good, Parramatta, working from the get-go to keep and try and patch all that up. But even up to yesterday out here in the suburb outside, we still didn't have power. I just heard from the other side of the highway, they still don't have power. So people are coming into the town and trying to recharge various things, or they've got batteries, you know, for things like their fridges or all of that going on. So that's still at that level for some people, not all people.
4: So, Kate, finally, I understand that the town council is being very active and communicating with the community. What is the town council recommending the community after the chance of potentially more storms coming up?
3: Well, everyone is just being told to be very careful, very vigilant, especially on the areas that are still being looked after around energy. So we are still trying to remove waste. So the council has made green waste disposal free for both residential and commercial customers until Monday, and they need it to be taken out to the tip. The other thing I have just heard is that they're considering a Red Cross and other organisations hub.
1: Breakfast presenter for ACCC Alice Springs, Kate Lyons-Dawson, speaking there to The Wire's Eduardo Jordan.

0: Adelaide broadcaster Peter Godfrey has passed away aged 75. Godfrey started his career at Radio Adelaide as a breakfast announcer before being appointed as overnight presenter of 5AA at the end of 2010. Tributes have poured in by colleagues from both 5AA and Radio Adelaide. The Wire's Thomas Kudis reports.
1: 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Peter Godfrey.
2: Across the ditch we go to New Zealand. Selwyn Manning joins us from livenews.co.nz. There's some news from that part of the world. How are you, Selwyn?
3: Yeah, very good, Peter.
2: That's the way. And as Basil Fawlty used to say, we'll just vary his comment a bit. Don't talk about the rugby.
3: Don't talk about that war that took place on the
4: weekend. Peter Godfrey spent much of his career behind the microphone, connecting with listeners through radio. From his time as a breakfast announcer at Radio Adelaide to his overnight broadcast on 5AA, Peter made his mark on Australian radio. But what was he like behind the scenes, and how is he remembered by those who knew him well? To learn more about Peter's contribution to radio, I spoke with former colleagues from Radio Adelaide who knew him and his work in community broadcasting. Annie Hastwell is a founding producer of The Wire and a former presenter of the program at Radio Adelaide. She reflects on when she first met Peter and what it was like working alongside him.
5: He turned up as a volunteer who was at a point in his life where he was obviously interested in changing careers, and he had been a printer, which I think he was very good at as well, because I noticed in all the outpouring of, you know, concern for the fact that he's died, there were some of his old colleagues from so many years ago in that. But anyway, he wanted to be a presenter, and he had the most amazing voice. He was just meant to be really in radio. But yeah, he was just a volunteer at first, an incredibly helpful volunteer, a lovely man, and very much in tune with what community radio was all about too. He was such a lovely mentor to all the younger would-be broadcasters at the station. He was just so lovely to be around. He was helpful and friendly and interested in everything, which, as you know, is the quality that you need as a broadcaster. So he eventually got a job as the breakfast presenter at Radio Adelaide, and that's the job where you're just doing such a wide range of stories, from little local community stories to political ones overseas, and you have to be able to turn on a dime. And he was just immediately good at that because he had such curiosity about people, and he went to the effort of researching, you know, every single thing he did, so he always knew what he was talking about. But at a personal level, my memory of him is just the way he would always lean in, whether he was on the radio talking to somebody or whether he was in person with them. He had this lovely way of kind of leaning in towards people with great interest, no matter who he was talking to.
4: Peter Godfrey's contribution to community radio can also be viewed through the experiences of those who worked at Radio Adelaide. Jonathan Brown, who began working at the station at just 17, took on a range of roles during his time there. He reflects on Peter Godfrey's place in community broadcasting and his legacy.
6: I think Peter Godfrey will be remembered for kindness. I think there's something about leading with kindness and building community with kindness that only a very few special people have the ability to do. And Peter Godfrey absolutely had that ability. I think not only was he technically a fantastic broadcaster, but there was something that he imparted upon people. And there are now thousands of people, tens of thousands of people, probably hundreds of thousands of people out in the community who have had Peter Godfrey's touch in their lives. And I know for me, still in my day-to-day, there are things that I do that drive my life forward that are things that Peter Godfrey taught me and an approach that Peter taught me. And so I think that very kind, generous, community-building approach, not just to media, but to life more broadly, he has left that mark on thousands of people, undoubtedly.
4: For me and my brother, Peter was more than just a voice on the radio. His overnight broadcasts on 5AA were a familiar part of our childhood and teenage years. I spoke with my brother Samuel about the qualities that made Peter such a memorable broadcaster and what he remembers about listening to him.
7: Peter was someone I grew up listening to, and his voice became a familiar part of my childhood. I would always put the radio at around 12 to 12:30. He wasn't just a radio presenter to me. He was someone who brought happiness and laughter and great memories into.
8: Especially with the funny jokes and the silly singing that he would do as well.
7: Of course. And he brought a lot of great memories into my life, yeah.
8: Yeah, it doesn't feel that long ago that we listened to him. Like,
7: it was about 5 years ago was the last time I listened to Peter Godfrey before he left 5AA. I understand that Peter Godfrey, after he left 5AA, he became a funeral celebrant. I hear a lot of good things about Peter Godfrey, that he's always very empathetic and he understands a lot of people. So I think not just myself, but everyone who loved him and worked alongside him will miss him a lot.
0: The Wise Thomas Kudus ending this report.

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In Sydney, The Wire is produced on Gadigal country of the Eora Nation and with the assistance of the Community Broadcasting Foundation. We're going to be back again tomorrow, so do tune in again. I'm Stephen Hill. 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

0: Up front, out back. 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
1: And welcome to the Big Brekkie Show here this morning, coming at you from Mbantwa Alice Springs with Kate Lyons-Dawson right through until 9 a.m. And it's a beautiful clear sky day out there, and we have a good show. I was going to say great show. We thought we were going to have our interview. I did an interview yesterday with Dance North Company, but we had some technical difficulties around the recording, so I'm hoping to get that out and play it on Brian's show tomorrow. Great chat with Chris Dyke, Felix and Amber were here as well. They'll be out doing workshops today, but just to let you know, to get in and get your tickets there, Araluen, Saturday, 7 p.m. So you don't want to miss out. It's going to be full of beautiful movement. The choreography by Chris, who's an artist with Down syndrome, a really beautiful young man, and obviously has inspired that whole troupe. Now, the rest of today, we're hoping to have a chat with Liz Archer from Music NT, and that is around the Music NT Gender Equity Survey. I did speak about that on another day. What day did I come in? No. That can't be. Last week maybe I did then, because we didn't get to do it on Tuesday. Our power was out. I hope you enjoyed the three presenters on Wednesday. That was pretty exciting as well. Anyway, and then we're going to be speaking with Emma Trenorden, and hopefully Liam Campbell will come in towards the end of that if they make it. And that is around so much that they're doing. Emma is just won an award for poetry. We've got a new song, or two songs out actually, under their creative group called Apochromatics. I hope that's the right way to pronounce that. Also talking about My Desert Home song circles that have been happening. There's still two more to go with Emma in the Eastside Community Gardens or Olive Pink. Book Award, non-fiction NT Book Award for High Fire Danger, which we've also talked about earlier, and a live music event around this new music that Apochromatics have put out, which is Guria. Oh, no. So Guria is straight Emma's, though I think even maybe I saw a little bit of Glennie Ray playing on that track when they recorded it. And Ceasefire is the one by Apochromatics, which features Ned Japanjimpa Hargraves. So obviously a very heavy theme in that music. But we'll hear so much more from Emma and Liam when they come in. What I will do is chuck on one of our feature album songs. I reckon we'll go with Ella Hooper's Growing Up Is Hard to Do. And then stick around with us. We'll be speaking with Liz Archer from Music NT. Here we go. Growing up is hard to do.

0: There's a little bit of Ella Hooper there with Growing Up Is Hard to Do. And, yeah, we are hoping to get to reschedule our interview that we were going to have yesterday with Ella. She was unwell and that's why we couldn't hail her, which was unfortunate. But fair enough, off the back of a tour, heaps of things must go on, and she probably needed a good rest. So maybe next week I'll let you know. But in, as promised, I have Liz Archer, the Central Australian Manager for Music NT, coming to talk to us about gender equity in the NT music scene. Welcome, Liz.
1: Hey, thanks, Kate. Great to be here. Always good to be with ACCC.
0: It's great to have you here, and I'm glad to hear. We were just talking off air about the storm on Monday and how the building went over there at Music NT.
1: Oh, those big heritage buildings, I'll tell you what, you know, at the height of what was going on, I was just standing in the middle central space. And, yeah, like I was saying earlier, you know, if we didn't have the verandas, I think we would have had tree branches actually flying in through the office windows.
0: Yeah, yeah.
1: So thank goodness for that solid building.
0: Yeah.
1: And my goodness, what an outpouring of care for everyone. I don't know, I've just heard so many really deeply touching stories of everyday kindness in our town. So let's carry that forward, okay?
0: Yeah, definitely, especially if there's going to be more storms in our future, which it looks like they might still be around. So tell us what Music NT is up to. And there is a survey around the gender equity, which you've been carrying out for a while now, right?
1: We've just opened the survey about a week ago.
0: But you've done previous ones.
1: Yeah. It's off the back of research that we did during COVID, and we had the opportunity to do some consultations through late 2020 and headed along the highway and basically listened to musicians and music scene mobs' experiences. Unsurprisingly, we had mainly women come along to the consultations. We also had a survey going then as well. And we released that report. It's the You Gotta See It to Be It Strategic Directions for Women in Music, and that's on our Music NT website. And what that really substantiated was what a lot of us knew already, and it is that there is widespread disadvantage faced by women in music, pretty much across every area of musical endeavour. But the one area of strength that came out for women was women's ability to collaborate. And that was seen as a real bonus and also a missed opportunity for anyone who wasn't also getting in and collaborating.
0: Of course. And, I mean, that's what I've been hearing so much is this collaboration. It's across genders, of course.
1: Yes.
0: Especially here in Bantwa.
1: Yes.
0: And the Barclay. This is interesting to know because slowly you have been hearing those sort of anecdotally things like that around women sort of backing up each other and spreading that sort of sense that, you know, they can do this or they can do that and getting it done.
1: Yeah. Well, we did a 3 years of gender equity reporting after that, focusing on our programs and organisation and things that we had direct control of, I guess. Mm-hmm. You know, so events like Live on the Lawns that we curate were included, those sorts of things.
0: Oh, nice.
1: And, you know, the one persistent area of disadvantage that came up the whole time through that was remote NT. And the situation for women and girls out bush. But anyway, since then there have also been some national developments, including a report released a few years ago called Raising Their Voices. And it looks specifically into harassment and sexual violence and those sorts of experiences. Mm. And it also substantiated that across the Australian music scene, sadly, there's too much harassment, bullying, that sort of thing that goes on. It does affect all genders, but some genders are more impacted than others.
0: Yeah, it feels like we're in a phase of, like, it's become like the awareness has grown, obviously. I mean, we sort of all knew it, but it wasn't spoken of maybe. So that's been happening over the last, probably 5 to, Me Too movement, all the rest of it. Yes. There's been this wave. But we really seem to be just stuck in this middle phase of talking about it, quantifying it, I suppose, in a way. But when do you think the change is going to occur?
1: You look at Australian society, and the music scene is not isolated in that heyday.
0: No, this is right.
1: And the really disturbing reports that we hear pretty much daily about attacks and violence against women and LGBT groups, transgender folk. You know, it's rife, and it's remained rife, you know, certainly through my decade, my life so far.
0: Yeah.
1: You know, so, I mean, we're talking about social change that happens slowly and gradually over a long period of time. So it's really maintaining that persistence and I guess getting really clear on what we can do and who we can mobilise across the music industry to actually help carry this change and this acknowledgement and this recognition forward into that direct action.
0: Mm. Well, talking about your decade, your lifetime and my own as well, it was sort of like where we grew up, it was accepted that behaviour happens.
1: Yes.
0: And so, you know, there's talk around, I suppose, this generation, what I've seen with this generation is them, you know, standing up, obviously speaking out and not putting up with it, which, you know, that's necessary, but it also, you know, puts your head up above the parapets and, you know, we're in a tall poppy syndrome of a country in some ways as well. But there's a real need for the, you know, it is majority male, I suppose, in music still, and what gets across our community, it seems to be still in that mode. We need to mobilise the males, right?
1: Correct. Yeah. And I mean, it's encouraging. I'm starting to see more posts by men calling out other men's shitty behaviour. You know, and that's great. I mean, for those champions, thank you. You know, and for all of the women who know this so well, you know, and folk, you know, it's let's wrap around one another and do what we can. So I guess with our next round of consultations and that, we're just wanting to get a sense of whether people think it's improved or gotten worse in the last 5 years or and what particular elements might be shifting.
0: Okay.
1: And then also what music NT can do or other music and arts organisations can do in the NT, whether it's in terms of at a program level, the level of our organisation or that really broader advocacy.
0: Yeah. Well, you do such a great job, you know, like Bush Band's business and all the things that are going on with like Desert Divas. You know, there's some really good you know, on the ground stuff that you guys do and the workshops you run, and that message gets out through all of that. So that's brilliant what you guys do.
1: Oh, look, thank you for that. Yeah. Look, it's intentional. It's really intentional. The programs are sort of based on feedback and they're based on our observation of what's needed, you know, and the more input we can get around that and engagement with it, the stronger those programs can be for the people who most need them.
0: And that's that value of you doing a survey, because people should be able to see now that you act on it. Like you go out there and address that, which is, you know, people over the years, things like surveys and that you see, or, you know, inquiries or whatever, and it's, it all gets talked about, but we don't put it into practice. And that's what we see with Music NT. You do such a good job there with that.
1: Oh, thank you, Kate. Thank you. Yeah.
0: So that's why it's worthwhile for people to get onto this survey and get it done. When do they have to you know, when are you closing the surveys?
1: At the moment it's been promoted as the 15th of November, but okay. My feeling is we've had a few changes in our itinerary based on weather and getting a bit spooked about doing a full-on road trip and that sort of stuff.
0: But you have still to be realistic, right?
1: yeah, because we've got the survey and we've also got some group-based consultations.
0: Oh, nice.
1: Where people can come along in communities. So next week we'll be up in Darwin and Katherine, and we were going to head down to Tennant. Tennant Creek, folks, we have not forgotten you. We'll be there in mid-November. And then we'll also, Monday week, so Monday the 26th, the group-based consultations, if anyone wants to book in and come along here in Mbatha.
0: Mm-hmm.
1: So I think we'll close the survey at the end of November and give that time for anyone who, you know, might have gained some information in Tennant and be more keen to respond, time to do that well.
0: Yeah.
1: Make sure we're hearing from as many people as possible.
0: Yeah. Well, with the consultation, what are you hoping to get out of that?
1: I think it's that chance to bring people together, and it's a safe place for people to ask questions and to throw around ideas. It doesn't matter how we get the information. People can also call me. They can book in a time to see me either online or, you know, drop into the office, or we can go out for a cuppa. One thing that's come up is how time poor a lot of people are. So, you know, if you just even want to write an email and go, look, off the top of my head, this is what I think about gender equity, go for it. Some of the richest narratives came from those sorts of interactions and the group sessions in terms of the reporting and the report back. And one of the best pieces of feedback that I got was a number of women saying, I heard my voice reflected in what you wrote.
0: Oh,
1: you know,
0: well done.
1: And it's so important, that stuff, to feel validated, particularly when you're opening up, you know, and being public about stuff that can be very sensitive and at times disturbing, you know, as well as joyous.
0: Yeah, you know? Yeah. It's good to have the balance.
1: Yeah. So it's more around sort of that bringing people together or giving an option for that. That can also back up the survey.
0: Yeah, true. And are you writing up the report? Who's
1: I am
0: compiling it.
1: Ooh, oh, I am.
0: That's a big job.
1: Oh, look, it was so rewarding last time. You know, and just seeing it come together and seeing all of the incredible work, you know, that's being done. Oh, look, the other change, I guess, in this time round is that we're broadening our gender lens. So whereas 5 or 6 years ago we were going out talking about women in music, we're now talking about people in music. We're including gender diverse very upfront. We certainly did not intend to exclude, but it's making sure that people know this is for everyone. You know, and some genders are multiply disadvantaged.
0: Yeah, you've seen that. So when do you expect to get the report out then?
1: We are planning to release it next IWD.
0: Maybe
1: do a launch.
0: Good. All right. No, that's good. And how else is Music NT going at the moment? Like,
1: oh, gee, you know, I thought we'd quieten down a bit after bush bands, but and I'm hearing from so many others in the arts world, it's like, no, there's still so much to be done and so much to plan for. So it, at the moment, I guess we're doing a lot of annual planning and getting our ducks in order, if you like, for next year.
0: Yeah.
1: You know, some exciting things coming up, but all I right. can't really talk all about right. a lot of them yet.
0: But you got a good feeling for 2027?
1: I do. I do, yeah. And, I mean, it's almost impossible not to, particularly here in Mbatha and also Tennant Creek. I mean, our music scenes are just so rich.
0: Oh, yeah. Yeah,
1: and they give so much to community in so many ways, you know.
0: Yeah.
1: Yeah. But don't get me started or I'll get started on, you know, how difficult it is for musicians. Get out there and support live music if and where and when you can.
0: Yeah.
1: And, yeah be part of it.
0: Well, today's the closing day, I think, for the First Sounds Volume 15.
1: Yes.
0: So we spoke with one of the judges this year, Aaron Langford, earlier last week, I think it was. And, so what a great chance for even what he had said over the years too, like what it's done for people's careers. You know, Dobby, I think, might have been on Volume 1 and, you know, now is across so many things and Iconics, of course, and where they are now and where you see them, which is that because it's you guys have got this beautiful part to play where it's that, you know, blooming, you know, encouraging, getting past that shame, you know,
1: yes.
0: to get out there and to join in. And then those beautiful collaborations can help just move it along and spread it out. And, we've seen that in individuals.
1: Yeah.
0: It's great to see that, isn't it?
1: It is. It is.
0: Yeah. Anything else you need to tell the listeners while we've got you here?
1: Just if anyone's looking for a link to the survey, head to Music NT's Facebook or Insta page and you'll see a promotion where you can either register for one of those group sessions and another link also to the survey if you are inclined to respond. Mm-hmm. And the more people who do of all genders, the better.
0: Yeah. And you're happy to take emails or phone calls?
1: Totally. Yeah. liz@musicnt.com.au or our office number is 895-11995.
0: Great. Okay. Well, thank you so much for coming in and sharing all that you're up to, Liz. That's been great.
1: Absolute pleasure. Thanks for having me, Kate. And you're listening to ACCC.
0: Love your work. And here, well, I was going to play Glennie Ray with Thankful, but we'll do it after the news.
1: Too good, Kate.
0: Thank you.
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3: Good morning, I'm Laura Devoy. Future operators of the Darwin Private Hospital could be legally required to provide maternity services. Shannon Kirkwood has more.
4: The Darwin Private Hospital is not currently operating maternity or birthing services following the closure of the ward last year, but it is being taken over by Calvary Healthcare, which has promised to reinstate private maternity services. Today, the Northern Territory Government will introduce legislation which will legally require maternity services to be provided by all future operators of the Darwin Private Hospital, starting with Calvary. In a statement, Chief Minister Leah Fenocchiaro says the government is also exploring options to acquire more beds in the private hospital, mostly for public patients recovering from surgery and other medical procedures.
3: The federal government says it expects tech companies not to show the execution of an American prisoner on their platforms. Nedal Hassan, who was sentenced to death over a mass shooting, will face a firing squad in December. Last week, US Defense Secretary Pete Hegseth said the execution would be live streamed, but American media is reporting President Donald Trump is now reconsidering. Communications Minister Annika Wells told the ABC the eSafety Commissioner has written to tech companies asking them not to share the live stream if it goes ahead.
5: We expect them to take steps not to show this on their platforms. And I met with Meta, the Vice President and Global Head of Safety of Meta, yesterday and made that point directly. We will work together with companies like Meta to do everything we can to make sure that Australians don't have to see this.
3: Elon Musk says the US government may be behind a disruption to Starlink networks in Ukraine. Ukrainian forces use Starlink in the war against Russia and were forced to cancel missions after losing access to services on Tuesday night local time. Mr. Musk says Starshield, the military-grade sister service to Starlink, is controlled by the US government and limits on speed or usage were decided by the US military and the president. Volodymyr Zelensky says he spoke about the issue with his UK counterpart Andy Burnham on a visit to London overnight.
6: We have massive attacks today, and it's a pity that we had also some difficulties when I want to discuss with Andy about Starlink and about intelligence. I mean, a lot of different surprises on which you can't count when you have real partnership, and we count on partnership with the United States.
3: Authorities say about 1,400 customers remain without power in Alice Springs following Monday's storm. Work to restore supply is continuing. Pope Leo has thanked Catholics for their prayers after he underwent surgery to remove a growth from his lung. His comments were delivered by the Dean of the College of Cardinals, who presided over Mass on the Pope's behalf. The Vatican says the 71-year-old pontiff is progressing normally after the surgery yesterday. Tests confirmed the presence of adenocarcinoma, the most common type of lung cancer. And young people from local and remote schools in the Alice and Barkly regions are making final adjustments ahead of a music showcase in Alice Springs tonight. The NT Music School Alice Beat Festival Traveller will showcase students' creativity and passion through singing student band, instrumental ensembles and soloists. Turning to sport, the Rugby League World Cup gets underway today. 10 teams will contest the men's tournament, 8 the women's. The men's will begin with a blockbuster clash between Australia and New Zealand in Sydney tonight. The women's will get underway tomorrow when Australia takes on Samoa.
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0: And you are on the Brekkie Show this morning. If anyone is wanting to let us know what's happening out there or have got an event, wish a song to be played, it is 0410218333, the number that you can get to us. And if you want to listen back to that lovely interview we had there with Liz Archer, the Central Australian Manager for Music NT, you can get it online at accc.com.au or on our app, ACCC Connect. And it is time now for our next guest. We have Emma Trenorden in the studio. She is a very multi-talented woman, so has been running My Desert Home Song Circles, and has still, you've got a chance for 2 more, one on the 18th at Eastside Community Garden, and there'll be one in November on the 22nd at Olive Pink. But has also, as I had said earlier today, won awards, both with her book, High Fire Danger, got the NT Book Award for nonfiction, and the NT Writers' Centre Poetry Award for Guria in Me. And this poem is going to be launched as a song very shortly, the 24th of October. But there's heaps more that we're going to talk about while we have Emma in the studio. And as I said, hopefully partner Liam Campbell will join us. So you'll maybe hear a little bit of noise in the background as that happens. But welcome, Emma Trenodden. It's so good to have you back in.
8: Hi, Kate. Thanks for having me.
0: And you've been very busy. We have spoken about some of these things before, but since then you've actually won awards for them. So, do you want to just talk a bit, little bit about, what your year's been like?
8: yeah, it's been a busy year and, definitely a highlight has been winning that book award for High Fire Danger and also the poetry award too. I think I've been entering that poetry competition for many years now, and so to come out with a win is really exciting, knowing how competitive it is and how many other amazing poets and writers enter every year. That was a really... heartwarming night to get that recognition. This year, for the first time, they combined the book awards with the literary awards and the history book awards. So
0: yeah, it was sort big of night.
8: One big event. Yeah.
0: Yeah. So what else does, winning an award in that field bring for you?
8: I think with a book award, it's something that I can take with me now for any future writing that I do, and I can take it to any prospective publishers and say, hey, look, I've done this in the past. I've been recognised for the work that I've done, and I guess just on a more personal note, it's just really encouraging to just keep going. You do so much work as an artist. In your, writing alone, getting up early mornings or writing into the night when the rest of the household is asleep, and you don't always know why you're doing it or whether there's any merit in doing it, but you do it because you love it, right? Or you're compelled to do it. And I think that's what happened in this case with High Fire Danger. I just felt compelled to write that poetry. But there's still a questioning voice going, why are you doing this? Why are you spending all
0: the
8: of your
0: critical
8: time?
0: Voice.
8: Yeah. So it's really encouraging and just reaffirming, I think, to get that recognition from peers and judges to say, hey, you've done something of merit.
0: That thing of being on your own but then going to an award ceremony does also sort of give you that sort of sense that there are people out there that you're not totally on your own. They're all doing it as well. Must be nice.
8: Yeah, it is. It's really nice to look around the room and to know that there's other writers in the same boat as well. Like, we're all turning up and we've all, made our own personal commitments to this art form, and you really feel it in the room and on those awards nights, I think. You feel just how important making art is to everyone in that room.
0: Do you want to talk about the poem that you wrote, Guria in Me?
8: So I wrote this poem about my maternal grandfather, someone that I called Pupu Tion. His name's John Vuia, and he was a Tolai man. He lived his whole life in Rabaul, Papua New Guinea. And I have very fond memories of my grandfather, and I was talking to my older sister about it one day, and she was saying the same thing. She said he just had this way of sitting down with each of his grandkids and just really giving you his full attention. And he'd we didn't live in the same town as him. Even when we were in Papua New Guinea, we had left Rabaul and we'd moved up to the highlands, up to Goroka, and so we'd go back to Rabaul for visits, but he would make the time to sit down and to really kind of check in with you and ask you about what's happening in your life. And
0: what a gift.
8: Yeah. So there's just this presence about him that I remember. And then recently, or last year sometime, I was doing that terrible thing of just scrolling through social media, and the National Archives popped up a photo of a few of three PNG men, and one of them was my grandfather. And it was because of his work around land rights in Papua New Guinea. And so I started to then kind of research a little bit about his life you know, outside of being my grandfather and talking. And again, I talked to my big sister and she was saying, you know, when she was studying anthropology at university, she read some books that referenced him. And
0: did you have any knowledge before that about
8: I think I had heard it, but I'd swept it away. Like it wasn't something that I'd grabbed onto. But now I've come to understand that he was quite a significant and important person in terms of moving from Australian administration in Papua New Guinea to local land rights over there, I guess, and moving towards independence, PNG independence, which came in 1975.
0: So is this part of the West Papua story?
8: No, this is Rabaul, East New Britain in Papua New Guinea.
0: Right.
8: We really
0: don't know enough about all of that up there, do we?
8: Yeah, and area. It's... So close to Australia too. I became really curious, and I feel like I want to learn more about that. I'm hoping that Liam and the boys and I are going to travel up to Rabaul in July next year, and that will be an opportunity for me to have conversations with family members. I think the last time I was up there was before having children, and before my curiosity around all of this sort of researching of ancestry and in particular my grandfather.
0: It's interesting. It's like the time just comes. Like you might have heard it, and it's that remembering, bringing it back together into your body, and it's time now that you can go into that and you're ready to receive it in a way.
8: That's
0: crazy,
8: right,
0: isn't it?
8: I know. I know if I could, you know, travel back, you know, 20 years and have a conversation with my mum back then, you know, that would have been amazing. But I wasn't ready for it then, was I?
0: That's right. It's all in the timing. So do you want to talk a little bit about what Guria means?
8: Guria means earthquake in Kuanoa, which is my mum's language, and sadly only a language that I know a little bit of these days. Like I think as a child I grew up speaking Kuanoa and Pidgin, Tokpisin and English. But then when we moved to Australia, I just spoke English and all the time. So I lost that language, sadly, but I know a little bit of it. Do you want me to read a little bit of it?
0: Yeah, is that all right?
8: Yeah,
0: we'd love that.
8: Okay, Guria in me. In the shadow of Tavurvu, a sleeping giant lies. In the shallows of Simpson's Harbour runs a river of fire. In the mouth of a volcano, I was only 4 or 5. You told me of my lineage, Vunatarai. There was a steadiness about you, Bubu, living on a fault line. The ground shook beneath your feet. Still, there was stillness in your eyes. By the light of a kerosene lamp, the scent of betel nut and lime, you played piano accordion while the sleeping caldera rumbled. It will only sleep for a while before the land shakes and the earth quakes. Remind me of the fire inside. Now I live across the Bismarck Sea. To Goroka, Melbourne, Canberra, we followed the tide of Dad's work to cooler climates. We swallowed the sadness of Mum's sky. Next time we saw you, my baby sister at my side, you looked into her big brown, tolai eyes. Brown-skinned grandkids from across the sea, I wore my ASICS shoes, carried Dad's Pentax camera everywhere with me. I still have that photo of me at your side. No words, just the river of fire. It will only sleep for a while before the land shakes and the earth quakes. Remind me of the fire inside. Now I live across the Solomon Sea. I've got my own kids now. I watch them grow. I'll bring them to Rabaul, show them the first place I called home. We'll take flowers to your grave. The firstborn takes your name, Vuya, born in a village called Bai. John Vuia, in the 40s and 50s, shaking up land rights. They called you a civilized savage. You weren't afraid to be the first. First to open a bank account, first to own and ride a bike. Two world wars, a twin volcano ashfall in your lifetime. It will only sleep for a while before the land shakes and the earth quakes. Remind me of the fire inside. Now I live across the Coral Sea. I live in the desert now, Mbantwa, Alice Springs. But my blood still runs the river of fire, and my heart still beats in the Bismarck Sea. And I can only sleep for a while before the Guria shakes in me. Before the Guria shakes in me. Remind me of the fire inside. Now I live

0: you know, migrant story, as well as having that conversation with your grandfather, which, you know, you never got to do.
1: Yeah.
0: And I think a lot of people can probably relate to that as well.
1: Yeah, it was interesting. I read that story recently to a friend of mine of Italian ancestry, Swiss Italian, sort of that part of the world. And she was in tears. Mm-hmm. And and I realized later that even though I think of it as such a specific story to my situation and my grandfather, my family leaving PNG and coming to Australia, there's so many people that can relate to that story of leaving a home and starting anew somewhere else.
0: Mm.
1: Yeah, that migrant story. Yeah.
0: In Australia especially.
1: Yeah.
0: But, yeah, across the world. And you also even sort of the image of a time as well, you know, as you got older, that was coming through, and that sort of sense of the decades passing, especially when you're thinking about your family and the older ones.
1: That's right.
0: Yeah, come and go, and you as a child, but then you as an adult speaking it.
1: Yeah.
0: That was beautiful.
1: Thank you. Yeah. Mm. And definitely there's something that has, I think becoming a parent, having your own children, and realizing that I want them to learn more about, you know, this, their kind of story of where they've come from, and my parents, but my grandparents and generations before. Yeah,
0: yeah.
1: I want them to have some of that.
0: Yeah, that's probably when my family history interest really took off as well. Once you have children, because. Yeah, it's funny, you don't seem to have time before it, or there's the stories, and you have, as you say, sort of soak them up in those conversations, but it doesn't trigger into something else, that active search, until you're sort of trying to piece together that story for your children, I suppose.
1: Yeah.
0: Mm.
1: Yeah.
0: Yeah, beautiful. And you've put that to music now.
1: Yes. So I've been back in the studio with Dave Crow and recorded that track, playing ukulele and singing. And in that poem, you heard reference to my grandfather playing piano accordion, and I was lucky enough to get Glennie Ray playing piano accordion on that track. So I'm really stoked about that as well. Yeah.
0: Yeah, I saw on socials just yesterday, I think, where you put up with Glennie Ray putting down that track. We were just talking about collaboration in music with Liz there.
1: Mm.
0: And I'm always seeing it amongst all of you musicians in Mbantwa. It's lovely to see. And, of course, Dave Crow always... making sure those tracks are down so beautifully.
1: Yeah.
0: That must have been a great experience.
1: Yeah. No, definitely. A very kind of special song for me. And I think I've just started writing a couple of other tracks as well that are also a family of origin related. So I feel like it sort of set me on this track.
0: Yeah. Now, you're going to release it on the 24th. Is there going to be a launch or what's your plan right now?
1: Yes. So there's an event at White Gums called Change the Narrative. And speaking of collaborations, I'm so thrilled to have other artists performing on that night. There's going to be Anchor and Kite, who are, of course, my band with B Ward and Nick Raymond and Rosie Ballard. And Pin Rider, I think, will join us for some songs. Andy Sorensen and Catherine Johnston are going to play some songs. So Andy is an amazing music producer, and he's just recorded a track for Liam and I called Ceasefire, which I'm hoping Liam will talk to more soon. Mm-hmm. And Andy is also the third part of what is Apochromatics. So Liam, Andy and I together are Apochromatics, and we've released this song called Ceasefire.
0: Mm-hmm.
1: Red Bird, who are an amazing local trio.
0: Oh, yeah.
1: Yeah, beautiful. With Chris Bird on cello and Tiffany Lowe's on her beautiful vocals and Rosie Ballard on guitar. So they'll be playing. They'll be great. And, of course, the choirs that I have a lot to do with as well, called The Shavings and The Splinter Sisters. So it's going to be a night of music.
0: Mm-hmm.
1: At White Gums on the 24th of October, Saturday night.

0: And people can, it's going to be very relaxed, BYO picnic, mm-hmm. and we'll, just sit back and listen to some local live music.
1: Mm-hmm.
0: Yeah.
1: So what narrative is it that you're hoping to change?
0: Well, it's a fundraiser for CAGE, which is the Central Australian Youth Justice Coalition, and just shedding light on some of the important work that they do around town and all of the services that support youth justice in Mbantwa. And I think it's just those words come from a song called Good News Story that Liam has written, which we will be performing on the night.
1: Mm-hmm.
0: And it just speaks to, there's a lot of hard things that our town struggles with all the time. And it's just recognising the really important work that a lot of social services around town do to support this community and to support families. So I think, that's what Change the Narrative speaks to. Mm-hmm. Yeah.
1: And can you tell us a little bit of the name Apochromatics.
0: Sorry. I'm trying to remember what apochromatics means now. Oh, there's Liam there. He's the person to talk to. Right on time.
2: Just in time.
0: Happy New Year. Liam's been busy writing a whole lot of new songs this year. The one that we're releasing on Saturday night in particular is called Ceasefire. He's probably the best person to talk about that and also to explain what apochromatics means.
1: Yes, please. Welcome, Liam.
3: G'day. Talking about Ceasefire, the song, sure. It's a song I wrote, after the whole experience with what happened at Yuendamu, and I was there when Kumanjai Walker was shot. I was there for a funeral.
1: Oh, my goodness.
3: And sort of in the aftermath of that whole event. And I also knew Kumanjai White's father. We used to write music together.
1: Mm.
3: He died quite a while ago.
1: Mm.
3: And I started writing this song and I talked to Ned Hargraves about it, who is from Yuendamu as well, and finished off the song with Ned. And the song, I guess, starts with exploring the immediate aftermath of that event, and then ends up kind of morphing into a song, I guess, that Ned has started exploring. He's mm-hmm. recorded a number of songs along this theme.
1: Mm.
3: So we sort of melded the two together. And I guess I took the song to Emma and worked out the melody. And then we worked with Andy Sorensen, a producer here, who has a studio in Mbantwa here. And really Andy helped pull the whole thing together. And we also recorded some additional material with Ned at Karma.
1: Mm.
3: And the song also uses some of Ned's speech at the conclusion of the trial in Darwin as mm-hmm. well. And we ended up with quite a long song.
1: Mm-hmm.
3: And we're working out how to perform it on the night, on the 24th. But I guess for me, trying to work out what to do with that song and how to release it. And also I've been, I guess, writing other similar songs that are kind of social commentary in the Northern Territory, maybe political, and I thought, well, what do we do with those songs? So I thought it's very different to what Emma does as a solo artist or in other collaborations. So I thought we need to give the band a name, and at the moment it's Emma and I, and we kind of might work with other people.
1: Yeah.
3: And apochromatics is kind of the word I came up with, which is based on a word but slightly changed. It's a unique word which is quite hard to find, so just had to put a label on it. You can Google it.
0: What word is it based on?
3: It's based on apochromatics with a C and an S on the end.
0: Now,
3: this one has an X on the end.
1: Yeah.
3: You'll have to Google it.
1: Fair enough. All right. But what was the process of writing music on such a heavy theme? And as you say, it's political. There's family. You involve family. Like, was it, given that you had the idea of it and then going through the process, what would you say came out of that?
3: Yeah, I guess for me, I've always kind of written songs. I've never really been a performer as such until recently, but I used to write songs with Ned. We've written a few songs together. She's recorded one or two of them. I've written songs with other people at Yundamu. I used to do that a bit. For me, music's therapy. I'm a youth worker. You know, it's the way, I guess, I wrote this song, I just sat down and wrote it, kind of the bones of it in one sitting, and then kind of worked with Ned to kind of finish it off, I guess. And that's generally the way I write songs. Mm-hmm. Yeah, so I just sort of feel compelled to do it. But for me, that whole process with what happened and the inquest and the trial, and I sat through a lot of the inquest, and I spent a lot of time in the Walpole community as a young person. And for me, it was just, I think that artists, musicians, writers, you know, kind of want to capture things, want to explore things, but also just have them there on the record and bear witness to things sometimes. And for me, you know, there's been a number of books written about that event. There's been a number of songs. And I think that it's important for us to try and explore them and kind of understand and, you know, there's a collective grief, I think, around these sorts of things. And it's some way to try and make sense of them as well.
1: And given that you were so close in on that happening, was there any consideration about how to get people outside the story to understand, like, so the wider community
3: stand and you know, there's a collective grief, I think, around these sorts of things, and it's some way to try and make sense of them as well.
1: And given that you were so close in on that happening, was there any consideration about how to get people outside the story to understand, like, so the wider community that may not have the sort of sympathies around this subject that it is, you know, comes in, even though it's people's lives?
3: I was a little unsure about what to do with this song because it was such a widely publicised and kind of covered by the media in such detail. But I think coming from the perspective of this is what I saw, and very much the words tell that story, and it's very much what I guess I saw when I was there. And then, you know, working with Ned to kind of end up somewhere in the song with a bit of a call to action in a way, and maybe a reflection on the event. So, you know, as I said, I think the song's kind of in two parts.
1: Yeah, and I mean, we saw Ned has been very active, and that need for action seems to have sort of come out of these two events. What did you feel it was like for the family to get a chance to be part of this creative process, you know, on top of what everything else was going on?
3: Yeah, look, I think it's really important for Ned. Obviously, there's quite a lot of people in this family, and I haven't talked to everyone in the family about this song. That's kind of with Ned, and I work with Ned. And I mean, I obviously know a lot of people in these families, but very much, I think, couldn't have done this song without collaborating with Ned.
1: And going into the song and, like, obviously the need and the flow that you would have had by the sound of it, and then how you've come out of it at the end, like, have you, is anything changed within you, or you learnt anything, or anything surprising that's come out of all of that?
3: No, I just keep writing new songs and then try and work out what to do with them.
1: Yeah, well, you've got a group now to do it, so.
4: Andy Sorensen did, I think, such an amazing job of producing this track as well, and he brought his own, I don't know, his own heart and into the project and into bringing this song to life. So, like, it was one thing, I think, for Liam and I to be sort of sitting together, you know, in the same room singing or playing the song, but then taking it

0: into the studio and entrusting it with someone as capable as Andy to then do the magic, you know. And I'm really proud of how it sounds, and I think Ned's singing in Walpree at the end of the track is just one of the most sort of heart-wrenching but stirring beautiful things as well of the track. I really love it.
1: Yeah. So it sounds like a combination, and we will listen to the track in a minute, but a combination of call to action, but like it has a healing element as well.
2: I don't think that's for me to say. I don't know. I mean, it was a really amazing journey through this song. And I agree. I think, I mean, Andy just did such an amazing job. I mean, I've known Andy a long time. My dad used to manage one of his bands. Like, he's been a musician for a long, long time. And he's very humble, but he's incredibly talented. And it was really, you know, I think the fire that he lit that kind of pushed us into actually, you know, finishing this song.
1: And what do you expect for the wider reception of when you release it?
2: I don't have big expectations. This is where we are with music these days, you know, but feel compelled to do it, so yeah
1: you gotta answer that. Anything else that you'd like to talk to the listeners about regarding all these amazing things you're putting out there? And
0: come along on Saturday the 24th. Come along to White Gums for a night of music where we will celebrate these releases. But also it is a fundraiser for the Central Australian Youth Justice Coalition as well. So it's a good way to turn up and support the work that they do. And if you can't make it there on the night, just have a look for the tracks. You can pre-save them already, and I've got all those links at Stories from the Heart on my website or on social media. Yeah.
1: And of course, you're leaving people with some homework too to find out what apochromatics means. So good on you there as well. But yeah, thank you so much for both of you coming in and just unpacking some of that. There's a lot. But look forward to the event itself on the 24th.
0: On the
1: launch. All right. Thanks so much. And here is Ceasefire featuring Ned Japanjimpa Hargraves and Emma and Liam here as apochromatics, and this is Ceasefire.
3: To our people, let us stand strong.

get justice. When? Our ancestors were roaming around, living in this country. We are the people of

fire.

0: And you've just had a preview of Ceasefire. That's just, it's going to come out on the 24th of October by Apochromatics and featuring Ned Jappenjimpa Hargraves. What an amazing track that is. It's almost like we need a moment of silence after. And now there's some announcements. So I'll be with you after that.
1: ACCC!
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3: And we hopefully just have a little bit of time before we close the show to talk about a few things. We really didn't get a chance to talk about Centralian today. Masters Games is front and centre on the Centralian today. There's an article from Gladys about the huge investment into tasers. About the $6.5 million investment by the NT government, which will see more than 750 next-generation devices introduced. Catherine and Wadi will also be included in the initial rollout with Alice Springs. A Central Australian Aboriginal Congress said it had not previously explored police use of taser devices or their potential implications and therefore did not have an official position on the rollout. The organisation was unable to provide further comment before the publication's deadline. So I think that will be a story that continues for quite a while. We've also got The Pulse, Glenn Morrison, covering the AI and other, the AI data centres, especially around water and land. So check that one out. Getting Good Stuff Done has Alice funding a world first. So the Rotary Clubs of Alice Springs and Bantwa and Alice Springs have presented a new car to WASCA, the Women's Safety Services Central Australia. So there's some great pictures there as well. So that's going to help with many things. And then I think there was some really good stuff. Oh, we did have a home now for the big bird that we spoke about the other day. So I think it's going down the – so Peter Alsop was in the original. He's the former owner, and the new location is down the road, I think, Devin Charlie's garden. So that's good. And I think Costa got involved with helping to move the big bird. He was in the seat in front of me on the plane when I came back to Alice that day. And then there's another story by Gladys with the Buffalo crisis, calls for federal intervention over the growing threat of buffalo grass in Central Australia are intensifying. The Arid Lands Environment Centre, or ALEC, has launched Australia's first national report on buffalo grass, highlighting its growing impact on landscapes. So get onto the ALEC site. Alex Vaughan from ALEC said the report highlighted the impacts of buffalo grass on First Nations cultures, tourism, public safety, and the environment across Australia. Buffalo grass is a bulldozer destroying landscapes from rivers to mountains, he said. And the report also highlights community-led management and regeneration efforts while calling for buffalo grass to be declared a weed of national significance. Back page, you got Masters as well, of course, and Anderson rallies to sprint win. And that's the inaugural Cars Club Red Desert Rally Sprint on Saturday, the 3rd of October. You've got the team of four Alice Springs shooters aiming for glory at this week's national championships in Adelaide. That's Shooters Aim for Nationals. What else have we got? Fife wins final pennant round and comfortable win for West. So we've got a bit of cricket being played out there, and Ellis's 50 just not enough. Cricket. CAFL to benefit from extended support for territory footy. That's good news. 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So where can you find out more? 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So lots of things in Centralian. I haven't had a chance to check out what will be in your paper that arrives tomorrow in Tennant, guys, but I'm sure it will be just as good. Oh, and we do have a story there about Emma winning the two literary awards. So that's good. Lots of things. Check it out. As I said earlier today about the closing for This Is Your Last Day, guys, to get First Sounds Volume 15 submissions in. Go to AMRAP, First Sounds, just Google it if you still need to find out more. We did a story. Should be up on the website, and we'll have those links as well. Speaking with Aaron Langford from Koori Radio, which was a great yarn. And, of course, today's the 15th, and it means that Massive is being opening. The opening is starting to happen. It is being launched here. Lots of great amazing things. So tonight, 6 p.m., you have Facing the Numbers at Alice Springs Cinema. So I hope you have got your, you can obviously get all the different tickets individually or you get your pass. The good thing about a film festival is always the shorts. Now, we were hoping to talk to Levi, aka Young Miller, today because he is in Cornwallis, one of the shorts that goes screens before Facing the Numbers, but he had to go elsewhere, so we weren't able to have that talk today. We're going to, so we may get a chance to talk about it a bit later. But that is about Levi facing a defining crossroads between the life he knows and the future he hopes for. So it's a little bit of his lived experience, and it is directed by Tully Hemsley, sorry, and Levi himself, and features his original music. He dropped Lethal last week, I think it was, and we've got that. We should play that out, I'd say, hopefully before we leave today. And another short for that opening night, which is pretty exciting. Oh, we can't really play it because it's got language, sorry, so we may not be able to do that. But Man Wearing a Helmet is the other. It's a documentary short by Keenan William McGilvray, Pethy Bridge and Marcus Raymond, as Aboriginal boys are stolen from their families and brought to a rural mission, astonishingly visceral and disgusting. Comforting truths about our collective past emerge. So that's good. And then the Facing by Numbers is a genre-pushing film anthology that explores First Nations disadvantage in Australia's legal system. So that's Kieran Sator and Tyson Perkins putting that one on. But there's, have a look at the Massive program. It is a Massive program. Saturday continues at 2 p.m. And so the first week, most of them will be at Alice Springs Cinema, guys. So turn up there. And then from Thursday, the 22nd, so in a week's time, it will be over there at Araluen Arts Centre, as opposed to how they did it last year. So such a strong program and lots of, as I said, great, really good shorts, including a lot of First Nations stuff. There's a Charles Perula Perkins one called The Native Police on Saturday the 24th, which we hopefully might talk about further on in the week. We also spoke to, our choir has always been travelling, we spoke to Ness Sims out there at Ndaria. And that is about the Ndaria Choir. It's an animation documentary. And then I think week. What else have we got? Oh, and I'm hoping to speak with next week Talia Little about protest on the dance floor, how blackfellas in Melbourne use music and dance floors to create spaces of sovereignty, connection and liberation amidst an ever-changing political climate. So that's all pretty exciting. And so I will leave you with that. But do check it out. Tomorrow you can check ACCC out down at Stressless in the Plaza from 10 to 1. AV will be setting that up tomorrow morning, and I'll be down there, so you can come over. We'll have some interviews and do the usual Stressless Macca extraordinaire. Getting it all together and getting people out and looking after themselves and their well-being. So that's cool. Yeah, let us know what else. It'll be Brian tomorrow. Oh, and I should just say that I've got to just do a call out for the closing of the Masters. Let's send the friendly games off in style. Join Cassie Williams and iconic Australian dance pop duo Sneaky Sound System for the Alice Springs Masters Games closing ceremony Saturday, October 17th on the lawns at the Lasseter's Centre of Entertainment. 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Alice Springs Masters Games is a supporter of ACCC Community Radio. And I do believe, I better just double check this, but Desert Mob After Dark has also got Cassie Williams and daughter coming along there. Let's just double check the date, because it happened already. Oh, it was on Wednesday. I thought it was later in the week. So hopefully everyone enjoyed that. And I missed out. So sorry about that. Everything's been up in the air because of these storms, I believe. But thanks for listening today on The Brekkie Show. We'll ride out with Glennie Ray Virus, and thankful, because we are thankful that no one, as far as I know, has been reported with injuries, and everyone is helping each other with the cleanup. So thanks for listening on The Big Brekkie Show. And you are with Brian in Tennant Creek tomorrow.
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6: Good morning, I'm Laura Devoy. Legislation has been introduced to federal parliament this morning which would allow Australians to opt out of social media algorithms. Shannon Kirkwood has the details.
7: Communications Minister Annika Wells says the Digital Duty of Care Bill will set basic safety standards for online services. It will also mandate tech companies take steps to protect Australians from harmful content and provide greater control for Australians over the content in their social media feeds. Green Senator Sarah Hanson-Young says the Senate will be sending the bill to an inquiry.
8: I will be using that inquiry to kick the tyres on the government's proposed laws and to be arguing for where we need it stronger and making sure it actually works.
7: The Coalition has indicated it won't be supporting the bill.
6: The federal government is set to reintroduce a bill which proposes winding back private health insurance rebates for elderly people. The cuts were announced in the May budget, and Labor said it would spend the savings on aged care beds. But the Coalition, the Greens, One Nation and some independents opposed the legislation, saying low-income pensioners would not be able to afford the additional costs. Independent Senator Jackie Lambie has asked Health Minister Mark Butler to rethink the proposal.
9: How about you be a big man and you grow up and you go away for the next 2 or 3 weeks while we're not sitting up here, and you come up with a better solution. Do whatever you need to do, but fair income. Enough is enough. Leave the elderly alone.
6: Labor has promised free access to medical abortions if re-elected in Victoria. The party would invest $30 million over 4 years to remove the out-of-pocket cost, which can be up to $1,000. Health Minister Ingrid Stitt says cost is a major barrier to abortion in Victoria.
10: At the end of the day, abortion care is part of health care, and it's a very important issue for many women I know across Victoria to continue to have genuine choice when it comes to their decisions about their reproductive rights.
6: Today marks 73 years since the first nuclear weapon was tested on mainland Australia. The test took place in October 1953 at Emu Field, part of Woomera Prohibited Area in South Australia. The British experiment was the start of two mushroom cloud tests held 12 days apart. The test saw a black mist roll over Aboriginal communities, with anecdotal evidence suggesting sickness and death occurred within some remote Aboriginal communities. The highest mountain in the Alps, Mont Blanc, has grown by nearly 2 metres in the last 2 years. The latest measurement is close to the height recorded at the end of the 19th century. The BBC's Jacob Evans reports.
11: As of now, Mont Blanc stands at 4,807 metres and 47 centimetres. The height of the rock that actually constitutes the mountain hasn't changed, but the thick layer of snow and ice that lies on top of it is on the move. This layer fluctuates regularly due to factors like wind and wetness. However, consistent measurements of the highest point only started at the turn of the century. For now, scientists say this new data suggests the summit hasn't been significantly altered by climate change, but the team hopes to build a more comprehensive record over time to help calculate longer-term trends.
6: Turning to sport, Australia has recorded a 3-0 win in the Women's One Day International Series against Bangladesh. Australia defeated Bangladesh in the third match yesterday. The visitors were all out for 172 in Brisbane. Australia reached the target with 8 wickets in hand. Annabelle Sutherland top-scored with an unbeaten 74, while Megan Shute was the best of the bowlers with 4 wickets for 16 runs.
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16: 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Got something to advertise? Looking to grow your business? From job vacancies to garage sales, engagements to birth notices, get started from just $15 a week. 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
17: Hey, you, listening to the radio? 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

Hello there and welcome to this week's episode of Global Village. My name's Habib, and for the next hour I'll be taking you on a musical journey that celebrates life through the culture and diversity of world music. Thanks for joining us for the program today. We have a wonderful show for you. Some of the countries we'll be visiting include Mexico, Egypt, Senegal, and Cuba. So wherever you may happen to be listening in this big wide world, sit back, get comfortable, because our magical carpet is about to take off. To start the show today, let's go to the South American nation of Suriname.

Music from Ireland by Keela and the track Grand Hotel from the album Luna Park. Before that, music from Kenya by Kakai Kilonzo and the track Baba Mwe, and that's from the album The Rough Guide to African Music for Children. And to open the show today, music from Suriname by Yaki Famiri and the track Muy Mang, and that's from the album South America Travelogue. You're listening to Global Village across Australia on the Community Radio Network. Let's continue our musical odyssey now and go to the Caribbean island of Cuba.